0: performance that he put together today?
1: I wasn't impressed at all, really. You know, Kenny Mitchie is a dog, and we know that. And, you know, we're going to ride behind him when he up and when he down, you know. So I feel like he made them plays in practice all spring, all camp, and all this week. So, you know, it ain't no surprise to me.
0: Got to give some love to your running game as well offensively. 156 yards on the ground. Got C.J. Baxter, Jason Patterson in that mix as well. What allowed, from your vantage point, this team to run the football so effectively? That was a big key in the win today as well.
1: You know, we didn't feel like we ran as good as we could last week. So, you know, in practice, we were just preaching, you know, it start up front. Our O-line, give a great credit to them. They was opening up holes for them guys to run. So, you know, just being physical and being the best team at the end of the day.
0: Big win over a ranked opponent, South Alabama, South Carolina, and LSU the next couple of weeks for your team. What does this win do to set up the rest of your season?
1: You know, it just jumpstarts. It just jumpstarts this season, you know. Coming off an L like we did last week, we felt like we had the game in the bag, and we laid down. So, you know, we learned from that, and we're just going to keep going week by week, day by day.
0: Kentucky linebacker Sam Green, good enough to give us a few minutes. Sam, thanks so much for the time. Congrats on the win.
1: Yes, sir. I appreciate you. Have a great day.
0: Yeah, big win for Kentucky. Wildcats beating a ranked team for the first time in 2 years. Coming up on the College Football Live Halftime Report, built by the Home Depot, we recap an eventful first half at Auburn. 3-point game, Florida on top 20-17. 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
3: 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There is nothing like La Liga. Fantastic finish.
1: Some flower. 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
3: Yamal and Mbappe seem to be on a different planet.
9: He can't stop scoring.
3: Julian Alvarez. What a player. Talk about star power. That's what he does.
0: From the home of the world champions, La Liga. Follow all 380 matches in

0: to gain on third down was 7.5 yards. That's not going to cut it against a better defense than that what they played here today. And so those things have to get better, but they have the pieces. You can see that.
1: Well, we talked about that schedule with Ole Miss. You want to talk about back-to-back in October. They do have a bye in between, but at Texas, at Georgia, coming into play today, that's 1-2 on your schedule. But I think if you're in Gainesville, we talked about the offense. Look, the defense did give up 39 points against a team that, you know, runs plays every 2.7 seconds, it seems. But between the penalties and the defense, things to work on as we get set for Ole Miss and that Ole Miss-LSU game. Still to be decided on ABC, 3-point game with Ole Miss in the lead.
0: Well, Kesty, we talked about at the start of this that if Florida's defense has to defend 85, 90 plays, they're going to lose this game. They only had to defend 66. And that was actually more than they should have because, you know, the 16 penalties, quite frankly. So, you know, they did a lot of things right, and they're young, so the beauty of it is Florida's going to get better as the season goes along. That's the way it works if you have talent, and they do.
1: As we throw it back to studio, we'll be at LSU next week, and we got the monitor up here. LSU's making a comeback, but Tre'Davious Green looks injured and is being helped off by two athletic trainers. Nick DeLuca will be getting you caught up on everything that's going on college football.
0: Hybrid tight end.
1: Yeah,
0: that's a
1: big time.
0: Beast.
1: We'll be at LSU next weekend for LSU and Texas A&M. But tonight, the Florida Gators go to 3-0. The final score, Florida 44, Auburn 39. Now for Kelly Stauffer, Ian Fitzsimmons, our producer, John Madani, our spotter, Ken Benowitz, statistician, Keith Parsons, engineer, Brian DeBose. I'm Mark Kestisher. That'll do it from Jordan-Hare Stadium in Auburn, Alabama. Now Nick DeLuca in the studio. Here's the postgame show.
2: All right, Kesty, thanks so much. Back here in the Allstate studio, two high-flying offenses living up to the hype. Florida getting to 3-0 for the first time since 2015 with the win. Gators putting up 40-plus in each of their first three games, first time since the Tim Tebow days, 2007. That is good company. Kesty mentioned it now, 24-all in Oxford. Ole Miss and LSU tied in the fourth quarter. We will update you as that one goes along. Coming up on the College Football Live post-game show, today's game flow and a look around the rest of today's action in college football. 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
2: Nick DeLuca back here in our Allstate studio, College Football Live post-game report. Pair of first-year head coaches and two proud programs trying to avoid some ugly history in SEC openers. Auburn hadn't lost four straight conference openers since the 40s. Florida hadn't dropped three in a row in over 60 years. 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Gators and Tigers both showing off some explosive offenses in the first couple of weeks of the season. Gators getting it done on the ground, and that continued early.
13: Third and goal. Clark has it, getting around the right side. A spin to the 15, breaks the tackle 10, and burst into the end zone. Touchdown, Florida. Duke Clark from 20 yards out, his second touchdown of the season. Xavier Atkins, missed tackle. And the Gators fans who've made their way to Auburn celebrating with Duke Clark. And it is a 13-3 lead, Florida.
2: Yeah, exactly the start that Florida was looking for, up by two scores on the road. But the Tigers had a first half answer.
13: Waiting in the gun, Byron Brown takes the snap. One step drop, plenty of time. Back of the end zone throw. Keyshawn Singleton comes up with it. Touchdown, Auburn. And they're a point away from tying this one up.
14: Jesse, that was a fantastic job of quarterbacking by Byron Brown.
2: Singleton's score would tie it up at 17. Florida field goal to close the half inside 10 seconds, giving the Gators a three-point lead at the break. Out of the locker room, Jaden Baugh came in as one of the best runners in the country to start the second. He was off to the races.
13: Philo's ready, takes the snap, hands it off to Jaden Baugh. Great cut at the 30, up to the 25, into the second level at the 10, and they won't catch him. Touchdown, Jaden Baugh and the Florida Gators. 33-yard run from the explosive Jaden Baugh, and Florida, with one of its quickest scores of the night, has increased the lead to 10 if they get the extra point.
2: Yeah, Baugh was a lightning bolt. That was the turning point of the game, brought to you by Morgan and Morgan, America's largest injury law firm. Couple big runs for Baugh, but he wasn't done. More on that in a minute. First, Florida adding to the lead through the air.
13: Big play for the Auburn defense from the 20-yard line. Snap, they'll only rush three. Philo Plant throws end zone, has an open receiver on the post. Caught, touchdown, Dallas Wilson. A 20-yard touchdown throw on 3rd and 11 from Aaron Philo, and the Florida Gators have scored 16 consecutive points.
2: Yeah, Philo to Wilson. Philo throwing for 204, touchdown, and INT 15-22 on his night. Two-score game, but Auburn not

0: button here. 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
1: Trinidad, you're just kind of looking around, soaking this in right now. What is this like in this moment for you and your team?
2: It's amazing.
3: Let's go, baby. I love you, coach. Let's go. Let's go, baby. That's you.
2: God is good. God is so good. Our team is resilient, and I love them so much. I'm speechless. So I got my mouthpiece in.
1: You know, there were a couple of moments in this game right before the half, a minute 27, you take it down and score. Again, late in this game, you run it in with your legs. Why are you so great in these moments, Trinidad?
2: I just trust in God. I trust in my preparation as well. We've worked our butts off this whole week and this whole year. And it's just go out and do it. You know, there's no thinking at that point. Just go out and go ball.
1: As you watch your defense try to close it out on that last goal line stand, what's going through your mind?
2: Just praying. I pray with Deuce, Horatio, and Jonte Cook. I say, God, if it's in your will for us to win, amen. But if not, you know, we'll give you all the glory and praise. But let us get this stop one time.
1: It's such a unique game. You are here with this huge moment because of Lane Kiffin, but you had to beat him tonight. What was this dynamic like for you?
2: It was a little weird seeing him on the other sideline and seeing the other coaches. But it is what it is, you know. We're competitors at the end of the day. It's just a football game, but I'm glad we got the win.
1: What is special about this Ole Miss team?
2: We don't quit. A lot of people may doubt us. They always doubt Ole Miss. I don't know why. We're here now. We're here to compete.
0: From zero-star recruit to a national championship at D2 Ferris State to, get this, Mark Zeno, his initial reported D1 offers when he entered the transfer portal in April of 2025, Temple, Western Kentucky, Marshall. Then Lane Kiffin picked up the phone. He brought Trinidad Chambliss to Oxford, Mississippi as Austin Simmons' backup. Here we fast forward to September 19th, 2026. He did not pick up the phone to head to Baton Rouge, but they are calling Baton Rouge and Oxford tonight. 32-24 is the final. Trinidad Chambliss, not only prolific in this win, but the odds have shifted. According to our friends at DraftKings Sportsbook, Chambliss is now the favorite to win the Heisman Trophy at +295. Darian Mensa holding strong at +340. Zeno.
4: It's an overreaction.
0: We're prisoners of the moment. Isn't it fun?
4: My God.
0: Come on. Well, okay, so if we're prisoners of the moment, tell me about Sam Levitt. 30 seconds. Let's hear it.
4: Needs to play better. Needs to be more consistent.
0: What about the injury, though? Isn't it all the back spasms?
4: Okay, well,
0: I'm kidding.
4: Yeah. No, it's not that. But we need to acknowledge that's an overreaction to him being the Heisman favorite. That's nuts.
0: I don't know. I thought it was impressive what Trinidad Chambliss was able to do. 33 of 48, again, 21 of 27 in the first half. 363 passing yards, 2 passing touchdowns as Chambliss and the Rebels get the win over LSU. Elsewhere, as mentioned, Georgia a winner today. Kentucky an upset winner over number 9 A&M today. And the Florida Gators victorious on the plains. We head up to Jordan-Hare for the very latest on John Summerall's first SEC win of his Florida tenure next here on Game Night on ESPN Radio.
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0: in the bag, and we laid down. So, you know, we learned from that, and we're just going to keep going week by week, day by day.
1: 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Congrats on the win.
0: Yes, sir. 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Have a great day.
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0: With 6 seconds to go, there's the snap. Bailey rolls toward the right. He waits. He waits. He is going to be sacked. Oh, it's a safety with one second. Did they knock the football loose? Oh, goodness. Did Miles Capers get the
1: touchdown?
2: A new Music City miracle. Don't worry, Wolfpack fans. We ain't done with you yet either. Andrew Allegretta from Learfield on the call. Mia O'Brien, Mark Zeno with you here on Game Night on ESPN Radio, presented by Progressive Insurance. This little segment we like to call the Panic Meter. Yes, each and every week we love to overreact, and maybe not so much now that we've got a little proof of concept here, Zeno.

0: bottom than they were after that loss at UMass. I think everything continues to point up for them. But USC, again, look, you know, it's the same old story for USC. Two things happen. One, every time they come east, it's a big struggle. And two, they have to score 35, 37, 40 points every game to win. If they don't, they're going to end up being on the wrong side of games. That's just the reality of the way USC plays.
1: Lincoln Riley, very lucky he has Jaden Maiava under center. We've waited long enough. Dave Doran, you're on the panic meter, it feels like, every year. You're on the hot seat every year. But this is a new low of lows. And what the heck happened in Nashville?
0: You can't recover from this. You can't.
1: 35-31. I see Josh Pate, our friend here at ESPN, and, of course, the Josh Pate College Football Show, saying disband the program. There's no way the program, let alone Dave Doran, can come back from C.J. Bailey's mishap in the end zone as time expired.
0: You need a fresh voice in there. And I don't advocate for people to get fired, but at this point, how you lose matters, and that was coaching malpractice. I know people are going to point to the execution, this, that, and the other. Coaching malpractice. It was a very simple way to execute that, and the decision he made as the coach is what put his team in a position to have that happen. It's bad coaching. It was negligent and gross, and I don't know that he survives this.
1: Just missing out on my panic meter this week. Mike Norvell, it's a sizzle for the Florida State head coach, even with his athletic director out, as Florida State only falls to Alabama by 14, 50-36. How about Dabo Sweeney? Did he save his job, Zeno? 28-20 is the final following a lengthy lightning delay against North Carolina. I am, however, going to put the Clemson student section on the panic meter because, by golly, your standards have significantly fallen if you're storming the field after beating Bill Belichick and Chapel Bill.
0: Oh, bad look all around. You got two national championship banners hanging up in that stadium. No, you don't. You don't get to storm the field if you have multiple championship banners hanging. Ever.
1: How excited was Dabo too? Like, it was almost like cathartic seeing him celebrate on the sideline when they scored that touchdown, where probably they could have just sat down and, you know, let the game run out because North Carolina had no timeouts left.
0: Since we're talking about it, props to the Ole Miss students for not rushing the field.
1: Love that. That's
0: massive.
1: A real
0: props program to you guys. You didn't need to rush the field. Okay, you beat LSU. Great win. Glad you all stayed in your seats. Good for you, LSU students.
1: That's a top 10
0: program. Ole Miss students, sorry.
1: Tune in for football Sunday action as the Jets host the Packers. Coverage begins at noon Eastern right here on ESPN Radio and the ESPN app. Football Sunday on ESPN Radio presented by Gusto. This is game night here on ESPN Radio.
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0: play. He made them plays in practice all spring, all camp, and all this week. So, you know, it ain't no surprise to me.
1: Again, unranked Kentucky knocks off ninth-ranked Texas A&M Aggies head coach Mike Elko on the loss.
2: Hats off to Kentucky. They came in here and they beat our ass. Not good enough from us on any level, coaching, playing, performing, physicality, anything. And so on me, I own it. It's my program. I'm in charge of it, and we have to get it fixed.
1: Elko on any positive takeaways.
2: There's no positives, not an ounce of a positive anywhere. There's a product that's not good enough that starts with me. I did not do a good enough job of coaching this team, preparing this team, and getting this team to ready to play this week. So I don't take any positives from this game.
1: We'll see where the Aggies go from there. How about 10th-ranked Alabama hosting unranked Florida State? Last year, the Seminoles hosted then 8th-ranked Alabama start the season and beat them 31-17. Second quarter, deja vu all over again. FSU handling Bama.
3: 10 minutes and counting, second quarter. Two tight ends to the right, Riles and Thomas. Two receivers left, Danzy and Deuce. Cromer to the right of Daniels in the gun. There's a fake the handoff, look out. Daniels in trouble, now he'll run. Cuts it back towards the end zone. He's in! Touchdown, Florida State! Touchdown!
1: The Colin Seminoles Sports Network, 21-6 lead for the Seminoles, but unlike last year, Bama responds in the second half.
4: 43-yard line as they have to get to the 46 to move the chains. Two wideouts near side, one left. Make it two left now as the tight end shifts over, stepping up Russell. He's going to get a first down. He's going to get a whole lot more. 45, 40, still on his feet, 30, 20, 10, 5, gone. Touchdown, Keelan Russell. 57 yards and Alabama adds to its lead. It's 39-28.
1: That's Chris Stewart from Learfield. It would take every ounce of offense from the Crimson Tide to hold off Florida State.
4: First and 10, Bama. Rico Scott in the slot. RC Dub wide right. Tight ends left and right for Alabama. The handoff goes to the little man. 10-5. Touchdown. Trey Shaw.

0: these guys, man. They come out here. We had two lightning delays. Stay humble. Stay ready to go out there and just do the things. And we came out here and just, you know, put on for the city.
1: Well, you're proving that you're the total package, that you can do it all. What's it like owning this role of being the starting quarterback at Alabama?
0: I mean, it's a blessing, but I got long ways to go. You know, still developing. Three things, you know, coach always says is, you know, you keep completions, you keep the ball going forward, and you not take sacks or any negative plays. And I feel like we did that fairly well today. You know, responding off of last week, having three turnovers, I knew I had to come in this game. Limit the turnovers, the mistakes. Stop playing like a rookie. Stop playing timid. You know, just being calm in the pocket. And I think I showed that a lot today. But, I mean, I wouldn't have done anything without this team. I mean, these guys, like I said, they came out ready to dominate. And, man, we put up 50, man. I'm just so blessed. And I'm, you know, so glad that, you know, I'm on this team right now.
1: Congratulations, 3-0 start. Well done.
0: Thank you so much.
2: All right, a 50 burger there for Alabama. Let's get to a wild conclusion between two unranked NC State on the road facing Vanderbilt. At one point, Vandy trailed 24-7 in the third quarter, but the Commodores climbed back in it. We go to the final seconds. NC State clinging to a 31-28 lead deep in their own territory.
3: With 6 seconds to go, there's the snap. Bailey rolls toward the right. He waits. He is going to be sacked. Oh, it's a safety with one second. Did they knock the football loose? Oh, goodness. Did Miles Capers get the
4: touchdown? Touchdown!
3: Get the football.
4: Unbelievable.
3: Yes, sir. They knocked it loose. You've got to be kidding me. One of the most improbable finishes in the history of Vanderbilt football.
2: The call from Andrew Allegretta from Learfield. Miles Capers forced the fumble. Caden Daniels recovered just before time expired to give Vanderbilt a stunning 35-31 win over NC State. Vandy improves to 3-0. Vanderbilt head coach Clark Lee on winning the way they did.
5: I've never been a part of a game that ends that way. So all I can tell you is plenty of teams find a way out at the finish. This group found a way to win it. And I'm proud of them for that.
2: Vandy certainly found a way. Hey, coming up next, the race to October continues in Major League Baseball. Could Boston clinch a playoff spot on Saturday and back to a busy college football Saturday as well? That's all coming up. This is Fishin, SportsCenter All Night on ESPN Radio.
6: Monday edition of Unsportsmanlike with Chris Canty, Michelle Smallman, and me, Evan Cohen. 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
11: Back to school season means backpacks, schedules, and busy mornings. But there's one thing a lot of families forget to plan for. What happens when school germs start spreading and someone gets sick? Joining us now is Dr. Peter McCullough with some smart ways to be prepared before the school year begins. So, Doctor, back to school is exciting, but it also seems to be the time of year that families start getting sick again. Why does this season hit so many households?
12: Because people miss an opportunity, and that is to use nasal sprays and throat sprays twice a day preventively. These have been shown to reduce the common cold, flu, RSV, and other viral infections, but it has to be done twice a day on a regular basis.
11: What are some of the most common health issues that families run into once the school season does start?
12: The kids are back in school, they're coughing, they're sneezing, and they clearly spread viruses and other illnesses. And so it's important to be ready at home with a medical emergency kit. So as parents,

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1: 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More on Lane Kiffin's return to Oxford coming up shortly. But first, let's get to some meaningful September baseball. Red Sox facing the Rays. Now, Boston with a chance to clinch that second wild card spot with the win and either a loss by the Rangers or the Astros. But first things first, the Red Sox are going to take care of business. We go to the bottom of the ninth. This one in Tampa, knotted at one.
2: 1-2 to Palacios. Ballpark roaring in the pitch. Fly ball, shallow right. Out goes Connor Falefa. It's dropping. It's down. Base hit. Palacios wins it. The Rays have won it 2-1. Down go the Red Sox, and down goes the magic number.
1: The call on 620 WDAE. The Rays walk off the Sox with a final of 2-1. So let's check out the AL West wildcard race now. Rangers leading division by a game atop Houston. Astros hosting the Braves. A game heard right here on ESPN Radio. Bases juice for Ronald in the seventh.
3: Bases full of Braves. Abreu to the belt. He brings it home. Swing and a fly ball. Deep left center field. Way back it goes. It's toward the wall and it's gone. It's a grand slam for Acuna. And Atlanta leads it 5-2. Number 20 for Acuna. He stood and watched. He knew it the moment it left his bat. He's high-stepping toward third, much to the delight of Braves fans here in Houston. He has stunned the Astros with a grand slam off of Abreu here in the seventh inning.
1: Braves double up the Astros by a final of 6-3. Now that opens the door for the Rangers to extend their division lead. Texas hosting the Blue Jays now. Rangers leading 3-1 in the sixth.
4: And now the pitch. And that's hit to deep left field. Straw going back. It is over his head. It's off the track and off the wall. Young just now at third being waved home. Stopping at third is Nimmo. It's an RBI double for Wyatt Langford and a 4-1 Ranger lead.
1: They call 105-3. The Fan. Rangers win 6-2. Their division lead now is now up to two games. Good race in the AL Central between the White Sox and the Guardians. Let's begin with the Southsiders. Bottom of the sixth, Sox with a 2-1 lead. Third baseman Miguel Vargas at the dish.
5: The pitch. Vargas in the air, out into left. It is deep. Oh, baby. Out of here.
6: No, you didn't. You didn't call that. Talking.
5: Number 33.
1: Good one for Miguel Vargas with his 33rd of the year. The call on ESPN 1000. The White Sox go on to win that game. So how about the Guardians? Could they keep pace? They need a win to remain atop the AL Central with the Sox. Bottom of the first, Guardians jumped on the Athletics early.
7: Here's the 2-1. Swung on, and there's a high fly ball, left center field. Does it have enough to get to the bleachers? It is a home run. They call it a home run for Angel Martinez. It just did make it over the 19-foot high wall. A two-run shot, 5-2 Cleveland.
1: The call on WTAM 1100. Guardians win 12-6. So the Guardians and the White Sox remain tied atop the AL Central. How about the best team in baseball? Brewers taking on the Orioles and heading towards a shutout.
8: Ashby has the one he wants. The 2-2 pitch. And he dropped a curveball in there for a called third strike. The Brewers shut out the Orioles 1-0 here today, and they tie their franchise record with their 97th victory of the season. Back-to-back years with at least 97 wins, and the Brewers have seven more chances to set a new standard before it's all said and done.
1: The call on 620 WTMJ. All right, we go back to college football now. 16th-ranked SMU Mustangs in Louisville taking on 23rd-ranked Cardinals. SMU 4-0 all-time against Louisville, including wins in each of the last two seasons. We go to the fourth quarter. Mustangs leading 31-28, but not for long.
9: Second down and seven. One receiver wide to the left. Man in motion across the formation. Simple handoff. Kewon Brown to the far side. To the 30, the 20. It's his second touchdown run of over 50 yards today.
10: and Louisville snatches the advantage back from SMU. 34-31, 10:02 to go, fourth quarter.
11: This is a game heard right here on ESPN Radio. Louisville finished with 265 yards on the ground on 37 carries with 8 plays of at least 12 yards. Brown ran for a career-high 163 yards, 41-31, the final there. 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

0: the regular season, one more game of prep, because guys, he didn't look good, right? When he came off the injured list, it was his spring training and he was striking out about a 60% of his at bats. Now he goes back on the injured list. We don't know how serious this calf strain is. It is a grade one. And also the other thing too, you know, normally in a situation like this, you'd think about, let's just put Judge at DH and move some other pieces around. It's not a roster that's easy to move around because Ben Rice, Luis Garcia, who was their big trade deadline acquisition. Those guys have been playing a lot of first base and DH. What do you do with them? I was just reaching out to people today saying, could either one of those guys get reps in right field so you could squeeze Judge in at DH? It obviously is not a great situation for the Yankees.
1: No easy decisions either for Aaron Boone. Hey, leaders of the NL West, Los Angeles Dodgers facing the San Francisco Giants.
2: The 0-1 line drive into short center field for a base hit. And the Dodgers are going to play a couple of more runs. DePaulo with a single in the center. The Dodgers a perfect 10-4 over the Giants.
1: The call on 570 LA Sports. Dodgers win 10-4. We can also tell you this. The Cubs win, the Padres win, and the Phillies lose. That means in the NL wild card, we are looking at two teams that are tied atop the NL wild card in the Cubs and the Padres. The Phillies now sit in that sixth spot at the bottom. Hey, coming up next, we'll get you back to what happened. The Phillies now sit in that sixth spot at the bottom. Hey, coming up next, we'll get you back to what happened between LSU and Ole Miss. That's next on ESPN Radio.
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0: The Brewers shut out the Orioles 1-0 here today, and they tie their franchise record with their 97th victory of the season. Back-to-back years with at least 97 wins, and the Brewers have seven more chances to set a new standard before it's all said and done.
1: The call on 620 WTMJ. All right, we go back to college football now. 16th-ranked SMU Mustangs in Louisville taking on 23rd-ranked Cardinals. SMU 4-0 all-time against Louisville, including wins in each of the last two seasons. We go to the fourth quarter. Mustangs leading 31-28, but not for long.
2: Second down and 7. One receiver wide to the left. Man in motion across the formation. Simple handoff. T'Juan Brown to the far side. To the 30, the 20, the 10. A right hand. It's his second touchdown run of over 50 yards today, and Louisville snatches the advantage back from SMU. 34-31, 10:02 to go, fourth quarter.
1: This is a game heard right here on ESPN Radio. Louisville finished with 265 yards on the ground on 37 carries with 8 plays of at least 12 yards. Brown ran for a career-high 163 yards, 41-31, the final there. 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
2: Judson, we're into college football and baseball pennant races. 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
3: 1-2 to Palacios. Ballpark roaring in the pitch. Fly ball, shallow right. Out goes Connor Falefa. It's dropping. It's down. Base hit. Palacios wins it. The Rays have won it 2-1. Down go the Red Sox, and down goes the magic number.
0: Number four.
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4: Second down and seven. One receiver wide to the left, man in motion across the formation. Simple handoff, Kewon Brown to the far side, to the 30, the 20, the 10, a right hand into the air, and his feet and the football into the end zone. Touchdown, Kewon Brown.
0: Number three.
2: Alabama's Keelan Russell takes it all the way, gives the Tide some cushion against Florida State. Chris Stewart had it from Learfield.
5: Stepping up Russell, he's going to get a first down. He's going to get a whole lot more. 45, 40, still on his feet, 30, 20, 10, 5, gone. Touchdown, Keelan Russell. 57 yards, and Alabama adds to its lead. It's 39-28.
0: Number two.
2: A wild finish in Nashville with Vanderbilt's Miles Capers strip sack in the waning moments of what looked like a loss to North Carolina State. Andrew Allegretta from Learfield.
6: With 6 seconds to go, there's the snap. Bailey rolls toward the right. He waits. He waits. He is going to be sacked. Oh, it's a safety with one second. Did they knock the football loose? Oh, goodness. Did Miles Capers get the
7: touchdown? Touchdown.
6: Get the football.
7: Unbelievable.
6: Yes, sir. They knocked it loose.
2: Jalen Braxton of Ole Miss picks off Sam Levitt and holds off LSU. David Kellum called it from Learfield.
8: Fourth and goal from the 6-yard line of Ole Miss. He brings a man in motion. There's the snap. Levitt wants to throw. Fires. It's batted up in the air and intercepted. It's picked off by Jalen Braxton. And the Ole Miss Rebels have stopped the LSU Tigers.
1: Marty, well done. Thank you. And speaking of, we will get back to so much of this, including baseball. Let's begin here. Yankees are close to clinching the top spot in the AL wild card. The question is, how's the health of star slugger Aaron Judge? Buster Olney, ESPN Baseball Insider and Baseball Tonight podcast host, join Hammer and Emma and discuss what now for the Yankees after putting Judge back on the IL.
9: Let's face it, they're up against it now with just, you know, 9 days left in the regular season. Given the fact that they put Judge on the 10-day injured list, they could get him back for the final game of the regular season. One more game of prep because, guys, he didn't look good, right? When he came off the injured list, it was his spring training and he was striking out about 60% of his at-bats. Now he goes back on the injured list. We don't know how serious this calf strain is. It is a grade one. And also the other thing too, you know, normally in a situation like this, you'd think about, let's just put Judge at DH and move some other pieces around. It's not a roster that's easy to move around because Ben Rice, Luis Garcia was their big trade deadline acquisition. Those guys have been playing a lot of first base and DH. What do you do with them? I was just reaching out to people today saying, could either one of those guys get reps in right field so you could squeeze Judge in at DH? It obviously is not a great situation for the Yankees.
1: No easy decisions either for Aaron Boone. Hey, leaders of the NL West, Los Angeles Dodgers facing the San Francisco Giants.
10: The 0-1 line drive into short center field for a base hit. And the Dodgers are going to play a couple of more runs. DePaulo with a single into center. The Dodgers a perfect 10-4 over the Giants.
1: That was the call on 570 LA Sports. Dodgers win with a final of 10-4. In the NL wildcard race, we woke Saturday morning with a three-way tie between the Cubs, Phillies, and the Padres. But after a Phillies loss to the Mets a Cubs win over the Reds and the Padres taking down the Marlins. It's now back to a two-way tie for that top spot between the Cubs and the Padres with seven games left to play. 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

0: 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Touchdown!
1: Look at the football!
0: Unbelievable!
1: Yes, sir. They knocked it loose! You've got to be kidding me! One of the most improbable finishes in the history of Vanderbilt football!
2: The call from Andrew Allegretta from Learfield. Miles Capers forced the fumble. Caden Daniels recovered just before time expired to give Vanderbilt a stunning 35-31 win over NC State. Vandy improves to 3-0. Vanderbilt head coach Clark Lee on winning the way they did.
3: I've never been a part of a game that ends that way. So all I can tell you is plenty of teams find a way out at the finish. This group found a way to win it. And I'm proud of them for that.
2: Vandy certainly found a way. Hey, coming up next, the race to October continues in Major League Baseball. Could Boston clinch a playoff spot on Saturday and back to a busy college football Saturday as well? That's all coming up. This is Fishin', SportsCenter All Night on ESPN Radio.
4: Monday edition of Unsportsmanlike with Chris Canty, Michelle Smallman, and me, Evan Cohen. We'll recap a jam-packed football weekend and look ahead to a big early season matchup as the Giants head to L.A. to take on the Rams.
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17: Back to school season means backpacks, schedules, and busy mornings. But there's one thing a lot of families forget to plan for. What happens when school germs start spreading and someone gets sick? Joining us now is Dr. Peter McCullough with some smart ways to be prepared before the school year begins. So, Doctor, back to school is exciting, but it also seems to be the time of year that families start getting sick again. Why does this season hit so many households?
18: Because people miss an opportunity, and that is to use nasal sprays and throat sprays twice a day preventively. These have been shown to reduce the common cold, flu, RSV, and other viral infections, but it has to be done twice a day on a regular basis.
17: What are some of the most common health issues that families run into once the school season does start?
18: The kids are back in school, they're coughing, they're sneezing, and they clearly spread viruses and other illnesses. And so it's important to be ready at home with a medical emergency kit so as parents, you can handle issues that come up with the children and avoid going to the urgent care.
17: So is that what you recommend parents do now so that they're not scrambling later? Get the medical emergency kit in case something happens?
18: For sure. After routine preventive measures are taken, the last thing we want to do is have a child get so sick that they need to go into the urgent care or emergency room for IV antibiotics. We can use oral antivirals and antibiotics at home under the guidance of doctors through the guidebook and on telemedicine.
17: Bottom line, back to school goes smoother when you prepare before the first bell rings. Dr. McCullough, thank you so much.

0: long.
1: Second down and 7. One receiver wide to the left. Man in motion across the formation. Simple handoff. T'Juan Brown to the far side. To the 30. The 20. The 10. A right hand into the air. And his feet and the football into the end zone. Touchdown, T'Juan Brown. 53 yards. It's his second touchdown run of over 50 yards today. And Louisville snatches the advantage back from SMU. 34-31. 2 to go, fourth quarter.
0: This is a game heard right here on ESPN Radio. Louisville finished with 265 yards on the ground on 37 carries with 8 plays of at least 12 yards. Brown ran for a career-high 163 yards, 41-31, the final there. More coming up on ESPN Radio.
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1: That's Don Fisher from Learfield. Hoosiers cruise 38-0. Number 24, Oklahoma hosting New Mexico State. This one was close in the third. Sooners looking to throw.
2: They go quick. Mateer back to pass. Has time. He's going to let it fly deep. Satania behind the defense. Got him. 5. Satania. A bomb. 53-yard touchdown pass. John Mateer to Isaiah Satania.
1: That's Toby Rowland from Learfield. Sooners win 14-6. Coming up next, we'll get you caught up with what's happening in the NL wildcard race and our top sound as well. 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
18: Back-to-school season means backpacks, schedules, and busy mornings. But there's one thing a lot of families forget to plan for. What happens when school germs start spreading and someone gets sick? Joining us now is Dr. Peter McCullough with some smart ways to be prepared before the school year begins. So, Doctor, back-to-school is exciting, but it also seems to be the time of year that families start getting sick again. Why does this season hit so many households?
19: Because people miss an opportunity, and that is to use nasal sprays and throat sprays twice a day preventively. These have been shown to reduce the common cold, flu, RSV, and other viral infections, but it has to be done twice a day on a regular basis.
18: What are some of the most common health issues that families run into once the school season does start?
19: The kids are back in school, they're coughing, they're sneezing, and they clearly spread viruses and other illnesses. And so it's important to be ready at home with a medical emergency kit so as parents, you can handle issues that come up with the children and avoid going to the urgent care.
18: So is that what you recommend parents do now so that they're not scrambling later? Get them

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3: 1-2 to Palacios. Ballpark roaring in the pitch. Fly ball, shallow right. Out goes Connor Falefa. It's dropping. It's down. Base hit. Palacios wins it. The Rays have won it 2-1. Down go the Red Sox, and down goes the magic number.
0: Number four.
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4: Second down and seven. One receiver wide to the left, man in motion across the formation. Simple handoff, Kewan Brown to the far side, to the 30, the 20, the 10, a right hand into the air, and his feet and the football into the end zone. Touchdown, Kewan Brown.
0: Number three.
2: Alabama's Keelan Russell takes it all the way, gives the Tide some cushion against Florida State. Chris Stewart had it from Learfield.
5: Stepping up Russell, he's going to get a first down. He's going to get a whole lot more. 45, 40, still on his feet, 30, 20, 10, 5, gone. Touchdown, Keelan Russell. 57 yards, and Alabama adds to its lead. It's 39-28.
0: Number two.
2: A wild finish in Nashville with Vanderbilt's Miles Capers strip sack in the waning moments of what looked like a loss to North Carolina State. Andrew Allegretta from Learfield.
6: With 6 seconds to go, there's the snap. Bailey rolls toward the right. He waits. He is going to be sacked. Oh, it's a safety with one second. Did they knock the football loose? Oh, goodness. Did Miles Capers get the
7: touchdown? Touchdown.
6: Get the football.
7: Unbelievable.
6: Yes, sir. They knocked it loose.
2: Jalen Braxton of Ole Miss picks off Sam Levitt and holds off LSU. David Kellum called it from Learfield.
8: Fourth and goal from the 6-yard line of Ole Miss. He brings a man in motion. There's the snap. Levitt wants to throw, fires. It's batted up in the air and intercepted. It's picked off by Jalen Braxton, and the Ole Miss Rebels have stopped the LSU Tigers.
1: Marty, well done. Thank you. And speaking of, we will get back to so much of this, including baseball. Let's begin here. Yankees are close to clinching the top spot in the AL wild card. The question is, how's the health of star slugger Aaron Judge? Buster Olney, ESPN Baseball Insider and Baseball Tonight podcast host, join Hammer and Emma and discuss what now for the Yankees after putting Judge back on the IL.
9: Let's face it, they're up against it now with just, 9 days left in the regular season. Given the fact that they put Judge on the 10-day injured list, they could get him back for the final game of the regular season. One more game of prep because, guys, he didn't look good, right? When he came off the injured list, it was his spring training and he was striking out about 60% of his at-bats. Now he goes back on the injured list. We don't know how serious this calf strain is. It is a grade one. And also, the other thing too, normally in a situation like this, you'd think about, let's just put Judge at DH and move some other pieces around. It's not a roster that's easy to move around because Ben Rice, Luis Garcia was their big trade deadline acquisition. Those guys have been playing a lot of first base and DH. What do you do with them? I was just reaching out to people today saying, could either one of those guys get reps in right field so you could squeeze Judge in at DH? It obviously is not a great situation for the Yankees.
1: No easy decisions either for Aaron Boone. Hey, leaders of the NL West, Los Angeles Dodgers facing the San Francisco Giants.
10: The 0-1 line drive in the short center field for a base hit. And the Dodgers are going to play a couple more runs. DePaulo with a single in the center. The Dodgers a perfect 10 to 4 over the Giants.
1: That was the call on 570 LA Sports. Dodgers win 10-4. Now in the NL wildcard race, we woke Saturday morning with a three-way tie between the Cubs, Phillies, and the Padres. But after a Phillies loss to the Mets, a Cubs win over the Reds, and the Padres taking down the Marlins, it's now back to a two-way tie for that top spot between the Cubs and the Padres with 7 games left to play. That will do it for us. For our producer, Stephen Risser, our technical director is Michael Williams. I'm Judson Richards. Best of ESPN Radio is next.
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0: Seattle leads it 5-2. Number 20 for Acuna. He stood and watched. He knew it the moment it left his bat. He's high-stepping toward third, much to the delight of Braves fans here in Houston. He has stunned the Astros with a grand slam off of Abreu here in the seventh inning.
1: Braves double up the Astros by a final of 6-3. Now that opens the door for the Rangers to extend their division lead. Texas hosting the Blue Jays now. Rangers leading 3-1 in the sixth.
2: And now the pitch. And that's hit to deep left field. Straw going back. It is over his head. It's off the track and off the wall. Young just now at third being waved home. Stopping at third is Nimmo. It's an RBI double for Wyatt Langford and a 4-1 Ranger lead.
1: They call 105-3. The fan. Rangers win 6-2. Their division lead now is now up to 2 games. Good race in the AL Central between the White Sox and the Guardians. Let's begin with the Southsiders. Bottom of the sixth, Sox with a 2-1 lead. Third baseman Miguel Vargas at the dish.
2: The pitch.
3: Vargas in the air, out into left. It is deep. Oh, baby. Out of here.
4: No, you didn't. You didn't call that. Talking.
3: Number 33.
1: Good one for Miguel Vargas with his 33rd of the year. The call on ESPN 1000. The White Sox go on to win that game. So how about the Guardians? Could they keep pace? They need a win to remain atop the AL Central with the Sox. Bottom of the first, Guardians jumped on the Athletics early.
5: Here's the 2-1. Swung on, and there's a high fly ball, left center field. Does it have enough to get to the bleachers? It is a home run. They call it a home run for Angel Martinez. It just did make it over the 19-foot high wall. A two-run shot, 5-2 Cleveland.
1: The call on WTAM 1100. Guardians win 12-6. So the Guardians and the White Sox remain tied atop the AL Central. How about the best team in baseball? Brewers taking on the Orioles and heading towards a shutout.
6: Ashby has the one he wants. The 2-2 pitch. And he dropped a curveball in there for a called third strike. The Brewers shut out the Orioles 1-0 here today, and they tie their franchise record with their 97th victory of the season. Back-to-back years with at least 97 wins, and the Brewers have 7 more chances to set a new standard before it's all said and done.
1: The call on 620 WTMJ. All right, we go back to college football now. 16th-ranked SMU Mustangs in Louisville taking on 23rd-ranked Cardinals. SMU 4-0 all-time against Louisville, including wins in each of the last 2 seasons. We go to the fourth quarter. Mustangs leading 31-28, but not for long.
7: Second down and 7. One receiver wide to the left. Man in motion across the formation. Simple handoff. Kewon Brown to the far side. To the 30, the 20, the 10. A right hand. It's his second touchdown run of over 50 yards today, and Louisville snatches the advantage back from SMU. 34-31, 10:02 to go, fourth quarter.
1: This is a game heard right here on ESPN Radio. Louisville finished with 265 yards on the ground on 37 carries with 8 plays of at least 12 yards. Brown ran for a career-high 163 yards, 41-31, the final there. 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

0: had it from Learfield.
1: Stepping up, Russell. He's going to get a first down. He's going to get a whole lot more. 45, 40. Still on his feet. 30, 20, 10, 5. Gone. Touchdown, Keelan Russell. 57 yards. And Alabama adds to its lead. It's 39 to 28.
2: Number two.
0: A wild finish in Nashville with Vanderbilt's Miles Capers strip sack in the waning moments of what looked like a loss to North Carolina State. Andrew Allegretta from Learfield.
3: With 6 seconds to go, there's the snap. Bailey rolls toward the right. He waits. He waits. He is going to be sacked. Oh, it's a safety with one second. Did they knock the football loose? Oh, goodness. Did Miles Capers get the
4: touchdown? Touchdown.
3: Get the football.
4: Unbelievable.
3: Yes, sir. They knocked it loose.
0: Jalen Braxton of Ole Miss picks off Sam Levitt and holds off LSU. David Kellum called it from Learfield.
5: Fourth and goal from the 6-yard line of Ole Miss. He brings a man in motion. There's the snap. Levitt wants to throw. Fires. It's batted up in the air and intercepted. It's picked off by Jalen Braxton. And the Ole Miss Rebels have stopped the LSU Tigers.
6: Marty, well done. Thank you. And speaking of, we will get back to so much of this, including baseball. Let's begin here. Yankees are close to clinching the top spot in the AL wild card. The question is, how's the health of star slugger Aaron Judge? Buster Olney, ESPN Baseball Insider and Baseball Tonight podcast host, join Hammer and Emma and discuss what now for the Yankees after putting Judge back on the IL.
7: Let's face it, they're up against it now with just, you know, 9 days left in the regular season. Given the fact that they put Judge on the 10-day injured list, they could get him back for the final game of the regular season. One more game of prep because, guys, he didn't look good, right? When he came off the injured list, it was his spring training and he was striking out about 60% of his at-bats. Now he goes back on the injured list. We don't know how serious this calf strain is. It is a grade one. And also, the other thing, too, you know, normally in a situation like this, you'd think about, let's just put Judge at DH and move some other pieces around. It's not a roster that's easy to move around because Ben Rice, Luis Garcia, who was the big trade deadline acquisition, those guys have been playing a lot of first base in DH. What do you do with them? I was just reaching out to people today saying, could either one of those guys get reps in right field so you could squeeze Judge in at DH? It obviously is not a great situation for the Yankees.
6: No easy decisions either for Aaron Boone. Hey, leaders of the NL West, Los Angeles Dodgers facing the San Francisco Giants.
8: The 0-1 line drive in the short center field for a base hit. And the Dodgers are going to play a couple more runs. DePaulo with a single in the center. The Dodgers a perfect 10-4 over the Giants.
6: That was the call on 570 LA Sports. Dodgers win with a final of 10-4. In the NL wildcard race, we woke Saturday morning with a 3-way tie between the Cubs, Phillies, and the Padres. But after a Phillies loss to the Mets, a Cubs win over the Reds, and the Padres taking down the Marlins, it's now back to a 2-way tie for that top spot between the Cubs and the Padres with 7 games left to play. 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
28: Good morning, everyone, and welcome to Beyond Sports. I'm Hannah Stanley with you as I am every week. It has been years now that I've gotten to talk with you every week and learn so much about our world and our communities together. And today is no different, as I'm always seeking to learn new things. There has been a very particular type of dementia in the news lately. And while we are saddened to have heard about Bruce Willis and what he has gone through and what his family is going through, it led me to some lovely, lovely people. And they are with the Association from Front for Frontotemporal Degeneration. And so joining me today on the line and for this program is Susan Dickinson, the Chief Executive Officer. Susan, thank you so much for your time today.
29: It's a pleasure to be here, Hannah.
28: It is always so nice to meet lovely people doing incredible work, and get to learn myself. So before we get into it, yes, Bruce Willis, this is what's brought a lot of attention to this, but this has been something that has been, that has always been probably. Can you tell us a little bit about what this is? And for ease, I will probably call it FTD for much of the program so people know what I'm discussing.
29: That is what I do as well. So,
28: okay,
29: so
28: good.
29: Yes, it's a disease that most people have never heard of. And that's why, you know, our work with the Willis family is such a gift. They're so generous in, you know, in sharing his diagnosis. So as you say, FTD is one form of dementia. So if we say what dementia is a disease that impairs people's cognition, it impairs their ability to think or impairs any part of what the brain does normally. That's a very broad umbrella. And there are different diseases that can impact the brain's functioning. And that's what we call dementia. So obviously the most common form of dementia that everybody's heard of is Alzheimer's.
28: Sure.
29: And Alzheimer's affects the memory center of the brain. And we know that it happens in older people. Mm-hmm. So this is, and this is one of our main problems, Hannah, so I'm really glad we're starting there. People think all dementia is Alzheimer's, and that's not at all true. Like I said, there's Lewy body dementia, there's vascular dementia, and the kind of dementia that our organization represents and works for is, as you said,

0: called FTD. And FTD differs from Alzheimer's in three important ways. The first one is it affects a different part of the brain. So whereas Alzheimer's happens in the memory center,
1: mm-hmm.
0: and the main symptom we see is forgetfulness,
1: mm-hmm.
0: right? Did you have lunch today?
1: Right.
0: You know, what's somebody's name? Where are the car keys? Mm-hmm. At later stages, how do I find my way home? Right.
1: Certainly.
0: These are anybody who's dealt with Alzheimer's and a loved one will recognize those are the situations that are problematic.
1: Mm-hmm.
0: But FTD doesn't affect the memory center. It affects, as the name implies, the frontal and the temporal lobes of the brain. And so what do those parts control?
1: Thank you. That was my next question.
0: The temporal lobe controls language.
1: Mm-hmm.
0: It can also control some parts of our emotions. The frontal lobe controls what we call executive functioning.
1: Okay.
0: And personality and behavior. And so we use our frontal lobes for things like you get up in the morning and you make a plan for the day,
1: mm-hmm.
0: and you follow the plan. Tough decision making, judgment. If you think of everything a 2-year-old doesn't have yet.
1: Oh, right? Interesting.
0: So a 2-year-old's gonna, you know, hurt themselves by jumping off, you know, the bed or whatever you'd say.
1: Mm-hmm.
0: They're gonna not understand that if they think Aunt Judy's dress is ugly, they're just going to say, Aunt Judy, or Aunt Judy, you've got a big nose, right?
1: No
0: I mean,
1: filter.
0: Something that
1: yeah.
0: we would understand from a social level, all the social rules, right, is in that category. Apathy, so incentive.
1: Mm-hmm. Interesting.
0: You know, I'm going to set a goal for myself, and I'm going to get it done. That's the frontal lobe. And so what we see as symptoms mm-hmm. early in the stage of FTD, and so we're talking about a disease in the brain where cells in the frontal or temporal lobe are dying. So
1: okay.
0: we're losing capacity of these skills. Now, a disease starts in one place, right? So if it starts in the temporal lobe, what we're going to see is maybe some word finding problems.
1: Okay.
0: Maybe some inability to put words together in a meaningful sentence, right? So that's the kind of thing where that form of the disease is called primary progressive aphasia. Aphasia is a problem with language.
1: All right. So I'm going to interrupt, and I apologize. I want to make sure.
0: It's a long answer. It's a complicated disease.
1: No, but it's very complicated. For those just joining us, I am Hannah Stanley. She is Susan Dickinson, Chief Executive Officer of AFTD, which is the Association for Frontotemporal Degeneration. And it is a type of dementia that, if you have heard, like, I think I know this FTD, you might have heard it because this is what they have disclosed Bruce Willis has. You also mentioned Lewy body, which is what Robin Williams had, and Alzheimer's, which is what Gene Hackman was said to have. And while this is horrible for anyone going through it, it is helpful to kind of know people of stature who can bring attention to these things or raise awareness, we'll say. So as you mentioned, the Willis family being so forthcoming with what's going on. However, what you just said is what could happen. Is that what always happens with FTD? Because it's frontal and temporal. How can this, does it always manifest in the same way, or is it?
0: This is one of the real challenges, Hannah, is it looks different in different people. And you're alluding to exactly why.
1: Okay.
0: If the disease starts in the temporal lobes, the first symptoms are going to be these language problems like that I just described. If it starts in the temporal lobe, it's going to look like somebody's making choices that they didn't used to make. Somebody's making mistakes that they didn't used to make. And that's, so it creeps in very quietly. And it is not, the early symptoms are often not what somebody would say, there's a medical problem, I need to get to a neurologist.
1: Right.

0: We're talking, as I said, about slight personality changes, slight social interaction changes. Mm-hmm. The other thing in that frontal lobe is empathy. So we have families who say, you know, my kid cut their finger and mom just laughed. She didn't kiss it and get a, you know, get a Band-Aid and everything that she would have done in the past. So it's changes that don't make sense, but it creeps in quietly, as Emma Willis has described.
1: Which is so challenging because as we've seen with Alzheimer's and people have discussed with other types of dementia, there's that line where you think, am I just forgetful because I'm getting older? Is my personality changing because I just don't care? Or is this something that is wrong? And what you said is, do I need to see a neurologist? But if you do, is there help?
0: So we're working on that.
1: Great.
0: I will say there are no approved drugs. Okay. So a doctor cannot make a prescription and get you a pill mm-hmm. or anything like that. You know, it's not like diabetes, for instance, where, you know, here's your prescription for insulin. And there are two things. There are active clinical trials. Mm-hmm. So a very important thing, once somebody wraps their head around this diagnosis, is to consider participating in the research that will get us the first approved drugs. I have no doubt. And we are getting closer every day. So there's
1: science
0: a lot of
1: hope for our community. Yes.
0: Yeah, that there wasn't before. The other thing I'd say, though, Hannah, is this is a tough disease. I mean, we just described it. It's hard to understand. And there is a lot of damage done to a family before a diagnosis is made, because it can really rip relationships apart. So let me go back really quick and remind me to come back
1: please.
0: To this point. So three differences from Alzheimer's. One is it's a different part of the brain. So you're hearing me describe the kind of symptoms that happen. It's not forgetfulness. It's not straightforward. The second one is it can happen younger. So we know that Alzheimer's happens mostly in the 70s and 80s, right? It's a disease of mm-hmm. aging.
1: Yes.
0: FTD can be found anywhere from the 30s to the 80s. Wow. And in fact, it is most commonly diagnosed in people 40s, 50s, and 60s. And so what we know is under the age of 60, FTD is the most common form of dementia.
1: That's fascinating because I'd not heard of this until... Thank Emma Hemming Willis for coming forward and for the family for coming forward with this. And that's why I'm so appreciative that they did.
0: Yeah. Yeah. The whole community is, believe me. And the other key thing, so that third difference is it is not very common. And that explains why most people have never heard of it.
1: So what are our numbers?
0: You get that combination.
1: I'm sorry. Yeah. No. What are the numbers for not being very common?
0: So the numbers we can quote is 50 to 60,000 people in the U.S.
1: And that's diagnosed?
0: Yes.
1: Okay.
0: And you put your finger on where I was just going to go, right? So you put those three things together, kind of weird symptoms that people, you know, a lot of our people are sent to marriage counselors instead of a neurologist. Mm-hmm. People think they're having a midlife crisis, mm-hmm. you know, poor judgment. Why did he just go spend the kid's college fund on a sports car?
1: That is a midlife crisis.
0: Right. Like, you wouldn't go to a neurologist.
1: No, you would not. Right.
0: So weird symptoms, unusual symptoms, right?
1: Sure.
0: Younger age.
1: Yep.
0: And a lot of people haven't heard of FTD, including physicians. What that really results in, Hannah, is a very extended journey to an accurate diagnosis. What we know is on average, it takes people 3.5 years to get to a diagnosis of FTD from when they start seeking something, saying something's wrong here. You know, this isn't just a choice.
1: Right.
0: This, I need to be listened to. I need to find somebody who's going to help me figure this out because there is something fundamentally different. There are changes that I can't explain.
1: And that is if the person, because one of the symptoms you mentioned was apathy. So do they even... Like, are they just like, nah, whatever? And that's why maybe those numbers of the 50 to 60,000 could be skewed if they don't have an advocate helping push forward.
0: That's one key role. No question. That's one key reason. But the final thing I will add is the other thing that's in the frontal lobe is self-awareness.
1: Okay.
0: And so many FTD patients do not recognize that they themselves are changing.
1: Mm-hmm.
0: And you can see this adds to the perception that it's a marital problem, right? She's mm-hmm. saying, he's changed. This doesn't make sense.
1: Mm-hmm.
0: He's saying, I haven't changed. You know, maybe I haven't done everything you want, right? I mean, we those of us married know how these conversations can go.
1: Of course.
0: And that really adds to the confusion. It absolutely adds to what I said before, which is by the time a family can get to this diagnosis, often there is a tremendous amount of damage that's already done. And that's in relationships. That's in trust. That's in, I told you, errors in judgment, right? Judgment is where the frontal, what's in the frontal lobe. So a lot of people get fired because they can no longer perform their professional duties. They're making mistakes. They're making bad calls. And depending on what your job is, this can be, you know, it gets you fired.
1: And this is all, I'm so sorry to interrupt again. Susan Dickinson, Chief Executive Officer of AFTD, the Association for Frontotemporal Degeneration. That is a lot of complicated syllables.
0: Yes.
1: I want to make sure I say it correctly. AFTD for the website is theaftd.org. All of what you're telling me is so interesting because if it manifests between 45 and 64 often, that is sweet spot for midlife crisis. That is sweet spot for I'm kind of sick of being married to you. And it's also our kids are grown, right?
0: Not always.
1: Oh, not
0: I mean,
1: always.
0: 45, right?
1: 45,
0: now?
1: They might not be. They mm-hmm. might not be. But some of that, like you're not necessarily, so if we're a little bit later, right, and we're kids are maybe at college, you're not necessarily going to be, maybe somebody's starting to think about retirement. All of these life changes are possibly starting or kicking in right in this time frame. So it is so obvious why this is a challenge. This is sad on many levels, especially with misdiagnosis or non-diagnosis.
0: Yeah. And I think you've hit upon so many of the aspects of why people don't think this is a disease, right? There's some inflating factors that could go into it. And the other thing I'd say is in that age range, right, you are at the height of your earning career. Some people do have young kids at home or at least teenagers. So this is very different than if it's an 80-year-old who forgets to turn off the stove and, you know, puts themselves at risk.
1: Yes.
0: So you get this. This is why we don't actually know how many people in the country have FTD. Because we know that they get diagnosed with depression. Mm-hmm. They get diagnosed with bipolar disease. There can be some people who have some movement aspects and, you know, that's very different. You might get sent to a neurologist, but it's a movement neurologist. It's not somebody who deals with the brain who's called a behavioral neurologist. So all of these reasons mean we don't know how many people actually have it, mean that there's a whole lot of damage done to the social infrastructure of a lot of lives, not just the person with the disease.
1: I've been on your website, of course, to find and connect with you guys. What are some of the things that they can find on there as far as, you know, looking for symptoms if they stumble upon for maybe a loved one? How can they get, what is on there that they can get help through?
0: Yeah, I'm glad you asked, Hannah. So AFTD was founded by a woman who had lost her husband to this disease. And she had three teenagers at home. And this is, you know, her experience. And she really came out of it after he had passed, really committed to the idea that the next set of families would have more than, because there was nothing for her. And so she founded the organization. And what you'll find today is a lot of information on the website. One of the key tools we have is we actually have something called a diagnostic checklist that you can download. So if somebody doesn't have this diagnosis yet, maybe their spouse is you know, exhibiting some of the symptoms we've been talking about, they search, you know, some, what they're experiencing. What you

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0: Waddle and Sylvie.
1: It says, we are your new home for the Chicago Bears. This is year three.
2: Well, this is day one of the future.
1: All right, so stand corrected. We're your
2: How about this? We're your home for the new Bears.
1: Oh, I like that.
2: We're your home for the new Bear.
0: I like it. This is the home of your new Chicago Bears. ESPN Chicago.
2: Boom!
1: That's your promo.
2: Right there.
3: There's accurate information, and there's a lot. There are concrete tools. But you know, Hannah, I think the real value we add is there's a community of people who understand. And we said this is a can be a very isolating thing. There can be so much damage done before you get the diagnosis. We have 100 support groups across the country. We have licensed social workers who manage our helpline, 800, you know, toll free. And it is very, you know, people think what's going on? It's just very disorienting. And as I said, isolating. And when you find AFTD, you find a community that understands. You don't have to explain yourself or explain what your experiences have been. We get it. And that can be really reassuring. And validating, quite honestly.
4: And validating, I would think would be the first thing many people are looking for is I'm not crazy, either my loved one or myself going through something that is abnormal. But because it is in fact so rare, as you mentioned, Susan Dickinson, my guest today with AFTD, the Association for Frontotemporal Degeneration. And it is an organization that helps support people in research and on and on. And you guys can go to theaftd.org and get information. You earlier said that it can start in the early stages, very, very subtly creep in. How does this stage out throughout the course of this disease?
3: Yes. So again, it starts in one place, mm-hmm. right? In one cell. Right. So if it starts in the frontal lobe, we described what the first symptoms might look like. If it starts in the temporal lobe, it's going to look more like language than behavior. Mm-hmm. But what we know is this is a degenerative disease, which means it progresses throughout the brain. So as more cells die, someone's going to become more impaired. So their language is going to disintegrate more. They're going to lose the ability to put those meaningful sentences together. Mm-hmm. In the frontal lobe, their behavior is going to get maybe more bizarre, more unexplained. Again, make an error judgment with the family's finances. So it just, the symptoms get bigger. And then obviously, well, by the end, most people have symptoms from all of these different buckets that I've described because threads through the brain. And by the end, as with all forms of dementia, you know, somebody lacks the ability to care for themselves. You know, the activities of daily living, they move less, you know, they'll eventually be bedridden. So our nerve system controls everything we do, right? Mm-hmm. And as a disease spreads throughout it, regardless of where it starts, the end stages are actually going to look, all the dementias are going to look very similar.
4: Look very similar. And this is so challenging because it can be different for everybody, but what would that time frame potentially average to be?
3: So as with most things with FTD, I can't give you a
4: I know, this is all so blurry.
3: Yeah. Yeah. The average life expectancy from diagnosis is maybe 7 to 13 years.
4: Wow.
3: But we know, when does somebody get diagnosed, right?
4: So that's from diagnosis.
3: Yeah. So I would say, you know, the actual course of the disease can take anywhere from 2 to 20 years, excuse me. The very shorter end would be somebody who also, there's a subportion of our community that also has ALS.
4: Oh,
3: and we know that ALS is very, very fast progressing. So that would be the 2-year end.
4: Because this is not necessarily a standalone, like you have this, but nothing else. You can have this and ALS, this and a different form of something that could also be a comorbidity.
3: Exactly. It's complicated.
4: It's very complicated. And I'm really grateful for the Willis family, but also to your association for frontotemporal degeneration, for having all of these resources for those who need it. People, I would have

0: to assume are asking, but how do you get it? It starts in one cell, but why?
1: Yeah. Yeah. So what we know, most people, we don't have an answer yet, Hannah. We don't know why most people get this. There is a subset of people for whom it's genetic and it is being inherited. And that's maybe 20%, maybe 25%.
0: Okay.
1: There is a very strong genetic component. We call it autosomal dominant for anybody who understands genetics, but that's where you look at a family tree and you see the very vertical pattern from grandparent to parent to child.
0: Interesting.
1: And we know this, again, this is about 20% of people with the diagnosis. We have identified a number of genes that can cause FTD. And so in these families, if somebody wants to know if they inherited the mutation, they can learn before they develop the symptoms. So that's one set of, you know, that we know. There's a small group kind of in the middle where if you looked at that family tree, you wouldn't see that strong vertical pattern. So there isn't a very strong genetic determination. But you'd see a scattering, more kind of neurological diagnoses than you'd see by chance.
0: Sure.
1: You know, maybe more Alzheimer's, more Parkinson's, more, you know, certainly bipolar or depression, right? Because the other thing is, if you look at the family tree, we're dealing with the past when diagnosis wasn't as accurate as it is today.
0: Right.
1: So if you see that smattering, what we'd say is there's probably some elevated risk in the family that we don't yet understand. But it is, again, not that single strong gene as in that first group of families. And then about 60% of the community, Hannah, we don't see any indication of anything being inherited. We haven't yet identified environmental factors.
0: Oh, interesting.
1: Again, the challenge with diagnosis is a problem with, it creates a problem for doing those kind of studies, right? You got to know who actually has this disease.
0: Yes.
1: To look at, you know, is there a chemical or, you know, whatever other environmental factors have been implicated in other diseases. I know Parkinson's has been in the news a lot lately in this regard. So we don't yet have any environmental data on FTD. So for most people, this hits out of the blue. And this is where you get what we've been talking about, the extended journey to a diagnosis.
0: Right. Especially if you're not looking for it, you don't think, a slight behavioral change or a small personality change, you don't think it's going to lead to this. Wow.
1: And can I, you've been mentioning the Willis family, who, again, Emma Heming Willis, Bruce Willis's wife, works very closely with us now. It's an incredible gift that the whole family has given to the world, to our community specifically. Agreed. To name it. I would say the other challenge that families face is stigma. Because if you think about the symptoms we've been talking about.
0: Oh, certainly.
1: They're the psychological symptoms. They're the things that as in society, they make us uncomfortable with other people. You know, why did you do that? And it's not understandable. So FTD faces the same stigma that psychological diagnoses face. And that is a real barrier in people naming the disease, in people calling out problems. So when Emma was willing to stand up and the rest of the family with her and on our website say, this is what this beloved iconic actor has, it was truly generous because they are revealing things, you know, that
0: personal.
1: Again, society's not comfortable with. And I maintain, and I've told Emma this, that for years I've wondered if maybe some people did have this accurate diagnosis, but you know, you come back home and this, as you've said, it's a very frontotemporal degeneration, frontotemporal dementia. It's a long term. They're, you know, easy to mispronounce. And there's going to be no recognition. There's going to be no immediate empathy.
0: Sure.
1: If you come back and say it's Alzheimer's, people think they understand. FTD right now, unless unfortunately you've had an experience with a friend or a loved one, does not engender that kind of empathy and understanding, and in some cases, forgiveness for what the person may have done. So and this is awareness is a huge hurdle.
0: I hate to cut you off. Susan Dickinson, my guest, I've been fascinated. I could talk with you for another several shows, and we are out of time.
1: Hannah, if I can just add one really quick thing, I would say anybody out there who's scared of this, who thinks it might be what their loved one is listening to, there is this understanding community. And this is the most hopeful time we've ever seen. We have drugs in clinical trials. There are more coming up. There is hope. And connecting with AFTD will help with what you're dealing with today and enable you to be part of a better future.
0: I do want to encourage everyone, if this rings to you in any manner, or you're just more interested, please go to their website. It is theaftd.org and all of the socials, but it's theaftd. I am Hannah Stanley, and I will talk to you.

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1: So many cool opportunities when it comes to different events with so many different sports teams that ESPN LA works with. You definitely want to hear this. So I cannot wait to speak with Stephanie Alexander today on Hire, because that is a fun role for anyone who loves sports in the big city of LA. But then also, I'll be joined by a local Milwaukee teammate of mine, Elizabeth Montemurro, a digital content manager at 620 WTMJ. I've gotten an opportunity to work with Elizabeth, and she is full of knowledge, and I cannot wait for her to share her journey. We will ask Elizabeth of the big eight questions about growth, culture, teamwork, and her journey through Good Karma Sports. That is all coming up next right here on Hire, the Good Karma Sports Recruitment Show. Keep it locked. Welcome back into Hired, a Good Karma Sports Recruitment Show. I am your host of Hire, Kyle Wallace, and right now I am so excited to be joined by Stephanie Alexander, who is a marketing manager for ESPN LA. Stephanie is joining us here today to discuss an exciting opportunity she is hiring for, which is a marketing event supervisor role for ESPN LA. Stephanie, I've spoken to you before. I'm excited to have you back to talk about this extremely cool opportunity you guys have out in ESPN LA. Stephanie, how you doing today?
2: Good. Thank you for having me. Happy to be here.
1: Absolutely. Absolutely. Now, Stephanie, I first want to start with, what is your role with Good Karma Sports?
2: Well, as you mentioned, I am a marketing manager here at ESPN LA, focusing primarily with event execution, running our contests and promotions, and anything else that kind of comes our way in order to support our sales, digital content, and on-air content team. So a little bit of everything.
1: I love that. Wearing many hats, managing a lot of stuff. Now, can you talk a little bit about your journey through Good Karma and how you got here?
2: Yes. Well, I like to say that I successfully tricked Sam Pines, our SVP, into hiring me based on my interview. So I started my journey supporting Sam as his executive assistant. From there, I was fortunate to promote as a partnership success manager, working a little more closely with our sales team and offering support there. And from there, I was able to make a lateral move over to marketing manager, where I get to do all of the fun things that go into events, marketing, promotions, and what we kind of generally internally refer to as our fun and games department.
1: What I love about your journey and your story is there are so many folks just like you and teammates like you here at Good Karma Sports who started off as executive assistants and worked their way up into other managerial roles. So that's so exciting. But I do want to know, what do you love about managing your team every day?
2: I love that really, and it sounds kind of like cliche, but truly every day brings something different. Our priorities obviously are to be offering best in class service to our partners, fans, and internal teammates. But on a day-to-day basis, we can be helping pull some audio air checks to, you know, help quantify partner support. We can be packing up a vehicle and hitting the road. I like to call it going out on tour when we're doing events and activating on site. We can be helping to promote some of the contests that we run on air. It's really day-to-day. It's really exciting to be here because you just kind of never know what the day will bring you.
1: Yeah, I absolutely love that. You talked about why it's exciting to be at ESPN LA. But one thing about when people are looking for new jobs or new places and companies to work, they're looking for the culture. Why is now such an exciting time to join Good Karma?
2: Well, fall in particular is pretty exciting here from an LA sports perspective. I don't know if you've heard of a couple teams like the Lakers, the Rams, USC football. Those are some of the primary fall team partnerships that we have. And our marketing team works in alignment with a lot of those, with those schedules, obviously. So fall's really busy. We are lucky to have those team partnerships. We also have LAFC. Who else is running in the fall? The LA Kings. Those are all exciting partnerships that we have. And we obviously need to make sure that we have appropriate staffing and teammates to be able to help support all of those initiatives and objectives.
1: That sounds so fun. And that leads me to, you are hiring for a marketing events supervisor role out there in Los Angeles. Now, can you tell me, for those who are listening, what exactly will that marketing events supervisor do in their role?
2: Well, as I mentioned, they'll be doing a little bit of a lot of different things. But with our fall season, primarily, it's making sure that we are executing ESPN LA station events, promotional activations, helping to support remote broadcasts and any community appearances. We'll help coordinate event logistics. You're helping us pack. You're helping us get organized. You're helping us set up and break down. Serving as basically like a front-facing brand ambassador and representative of the station, and really being that first line of point of contact for our fans, our listeners, our partners, anyone who's engaging with us when we're on site. And then again, when the day allows for it, supporting our sales team by helping them to put together campaign materials, ideating together. It's a really collaborative work environment. So we like to hear everybody's input. But yeah, it's a little bit of all of the above.
1: We are speaking with Stephanie Alexander, who is a marketing manager for ESPN LA and currently is hiring for events marketing supervisor out at ESPN LA. Now, when you picture the ideal person for this role, what qualities immediately come to mind?
2: Immediately, it's somebody who will help be demonstrative of our internal Good Karma Sports core values. So, you know, be honest, work hard, over deliver, listen, teamwork, and following through. We want somebody who is curious about our business and what it is that we do here. Obviously, if you have a passion for sports at large and some of our local team partnerships, that's always a plus. It helps make that engagement a little bit more genuine. We need someone who's organized, who communicates well, who looks to be problem solving. And yeah, we appreciate all the creativity, too, that someone might bring in anyone's unique experience.
1: Now, what opportunities will this person have to grow in their role?
2: Growing really in any of the above mentioned opportunities. So growing in managing multitasking projects, fast paced environment, helping with event logistics. So obviously sort of honing in on some like critical thinking and kind of thinking out of the box if and when issues arise. And also somebody who is able to, I probably forgot to mention this, someone who's able to help us get around and activate at all of these locations. Our on-air coverage for the station is pretty vast, and LA County and SoCal is pretty sprawling at large. So we are kind of hitting the road if and where our partners need us to be. So someone who's also willing to like get on the freeway and help us out and get where we need to be.
1: That sounds fantastic. Now, can you take me through the application and interview process? Where can they apply and what should they expect through this process?
2: So you can apply on our website at, let me see if I can find it, goodkarmasports.com. There's a tab under careers. So you'll visit our career center and you'll look up the ESPN LA marketing event supervisor role and you will submit your application. I will have the good fortune of going through all of those, looking for the best candidates that we think we might be interested in, and reaching out and contacting from there with any next steps.
1: That is exciting. Thank you for sharing that information. Now, through that application process, how can someone stand out during their interview?
2: I would say just make sure that you're highlighting any, if you read the career description, making sure that you're highlighting any experience that kind of correlates directly to that. Obviously, if there's some sort of familiarity there, it's helpful to have frame of reference with what it is that we're accomplishing here. If you don't have that particular experience, really anything that shows that you are passion driven, curious about learning, and interested in the things that we're doing here on a local level.
1: Thank you so much for sharing that. Now, can you just tell me what makes ESPN LA such a special place to work?
2: Honestly, it's really fun. Like, there's a lot of opportunities here to do a lot of really cool things. Fall season in particular, as we're kind of heading into it, like I said, we have a lot of, it's very active from a play-by-play standpoint. So a lot of activations around Lakers, Rams, USC football, Kings hockey, LAFC, who never seems to stop playing. As it turns out, their season is very, very long. And also we will be onboarding in a few short weeks here our fall intern class. So it's really just kind of working collaboratively and just enjoying all the excitement that tends to land around LA sports.
1: Thank you again for sharing all that great information about this exciting role that you have. Now, do you have any last advice you would like to share to anyone listening who is considering applying for the marketing event supervisor role at ESPN LA?
2: I'm excited for this opportunity to kind of see what candidates are interested in helping to support us. So I'm hoping that you guys are excited to apply as well. So looking forward to seeing what the future brings to all of us. And yeah, just staying excited, keeping that momentum going.
1: That's what's up. I know when you were looking for the internship, you said you get 300 plus applications. So I know this is a hotly contested and very tough application pool, but I know it's an exciting job and is well worth going through the rigors of the interview process.
2: Yes, we are very fortunate to have a lot of interest in what it is that we're doing here, which is very exciting, but it can be overwhelming at times. So I do just ask for a little bit of patience. And again, like, happy to answer any questions, or if anybody wants to reach out, that's also welcome too.
1: That is Stephanie Alexander, who is a marketing manager for ESPN LA. Thank you so much for joining us here today on Hired.
2: Thank you. Have a great one.
1: You as well, Stephanie. Thank you. Again, thank you so much to Stephanie Alexander, who is the marketing manager for ESPN LA, for joining us here today on Hire to talk about the marketing event supervisor role they are hiring for at ESPN LA. What an exciting opportunity they are hiring for. And if you are interested in that position, make sure you visit GoodKarmaSports.com/careers. That is GoodKarmaSports.com/careers to find out more information about that role for the marketing event supervisor out at ESPN LA. When we come back, we'll continue this great conversation as we will be joined by one of our Milwaukee teammates, Elizabeth Montemurro, who is the digital content manager for 620 WTMJ. 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Welcome back into Hired, a Good Karma Sports recruitment show. I am your host of Hired, Kyle Wallace, and now I am excited to be joined by one of my local teammates, Elizabeth Montemurro, a digital content manager for 620 WTMJ. Elizabeth is here to answer the big 8 questions about growth, culture, and teamwork, and discuss her journey through Good Karma Sports. Elizabeth, thank you so much for joining us here today. How are you doing?
3: I'm doing great. How are you?
1: I'm doing fantastic. Glad to have you here. I'm always like when I have local folks because we have them right in studio and we can have a great conversation. Now, let's just start off with this. What exactly do you do at Good Karma Sports, and what would surprise people about your role?
3: Well, as you said, I am the digital content manager. That can mean a lot of things to different people, though. So I always explain it as, if you see us on Facebook, if you see us on Instagram or YouTube, or even visit our website, WTMJ.com, that's my domain. I am overseeing all of the digital content that we put out. And what I would say people are surprised about my role, I think my family asked when I first got hired here was, oh, you're not on the air? It's like... No, we have a website.
1: We do. Have you ever thought about wanting to be on air at all?
3: A little bit. I used to, in a previous role when I was a political correspondent, I had a weekly segment on a local radio show, okay. But I've never explored the hosting gig. You were doing.
1: Oh, yeah. No, I guess people would be surprised about that. I know one thing I'm so surprised about when it comes to the social media, I know it's a lot of work, but a lot of people think, oh, you know, you just get a video. There's so much behind the scenes that goes into all that work. Would you say, a clip isn't going to take you 5 to 10 minutes to do. It takes so much to put into a clip. Exactly. Would you say that's something that would surprise people, how much work has to go into actually producing and organizing and scheduling all these different clips from all these different shows and all the content that we have and running a website?
3: Absolutely. I think the biggest challenge is constantly having to rethink how we tell stories and get the news out to people. You know, you're listening to Eric and Vince in the morning, you're listening to Steve and Kristen talk politics right after that, and even, you know, our afternoon and evening shows. But then my challenge is, okay, they talked about these great things on the air. How do I translate that for a digital audience? Mm-hmm. And every digital platform operates just a little bit differently. So what works well on Facebook might not work well on Twitter or Instagram. So always constantly having to kind of reframe the story for the different audiences that are on those different platforms.
1: No, absolutely. I fully understand it. As somebody who tries to put stuff on social media, it is always a trick to figure out how to do the right caption here or what we got to do there in order to make sure that our content is being disseminated and also that people are actually listening and watching what we have. Now, also, when did you first realize, Elizabeth, that Good Karma was a little different from other companies you work for?
3: I think it was during my interview process, really. I met so many people throughout that process. It kind of rivaled the interview process I had right out of grad school with Chicago Tribune, that I think I had like, I met like five or six different people throughout that interview process. It wasn't just a, here's my resume, here's a phone call. I met with so many people, and it was really through that process and the personal interactions that I got to have through the interview process that I noticed this was a little different.
1: Yeah, I think that speaks to the next question that I have, which is, which GKB core value do you live out the most in your role, and how do you do that?
3: I think for me, it's probably work hard. I've always been one that I feel like I might not be the smartest in the room, but I'm going to outwork everyone in the room. And that's one that I think I definitely bring to my role, which seems to work out well with all of the hard work we're having to do on the digital side of things.
1: You know, that's so funny is that when you say that work hard, I think that's part of like the overall culture of Good Karma is the fact that a lot of folks who work hard find that success and get the praise and get the opportunities, right? Like we get to do a lot of these great things. And I think the work hard gets noticed when people are grinding and making sure if things are getting done. So I appreciate the hard work, especially from somebody who thinks he works hard. I think sometimes I do. Try not to get caught being lazy around here.
3: I think you do.
1: Appreciate that. Mark that. Now, Good Karma Sports talks a lot about growth. How have you grown here? Now, how long have you been here for now, Elizabeth?
3: Just over a year.
1: Just over a year. So I've talked to a lot of different people who have also been here over a year, around a year, a little less than a year. Can you just talk about how have you grown either professionally or personally over this last year?
3: You know, I think for me, professionally, what's been really great about this role for me, I'd probably say, taking a step back, it's been dual personal and professional growth. During the pandemic, I was fully remote for 5 years. So I feel like I lost a little bit of that social interaction of getting out of the house and going to a physical office or, you know, newsroom every day. And so being at Good Karma, being back in office and sitting in the newsroom, I feel like I've grown both in both tracks, personally and professionally, just getting those social skills back that I felt like I lost during COVID.
1: Yeah, that is something that a lot of people don't even think about, the fact those social skills that you may lose from just, you know, being at home and not being around people all the time. So I'm sure you're excited to be back around people consistently.
3: And, you know, on the digital side, I could go days without speaking.
1: Oh, yeah.
3: When you sit behind a computer or your phone doing work all the time, it's really easy to lose that skill.
1: Yeah, I can definitely see that. Now, what kind of teammates thrive at Good Karma?
3: Kind of like you were talking about with our core values, anyone that's really embodying any one of our core values, work hard, teamwork, I think, is a big one that I notice around here. Like, we're most successful when we work together as a team. And with that also, people that are willing to come in and be collaborative leaders, like everyone around here since the day I walked in the building has been willing to just roll up their sleeves and help out. And so being a part of that collaborative leadership model has been really great. And I think anyone that's wanting to do the same or be part of that culture will fit in well here.
1: I absolutely love that. Now, also, I mean, again, you have a really cool role, digital content manager. You know, I know we're close and around the same age. And when we graduated from school, a digital content manager wasn't like something that a lot of people knew about. And matter of fact, I know I remember when social media was starting to take off. Instagram started when I was in college. And so like where it was to where it is now, when we were all in high school, we weren't saying, oh, we want to run Facebook. We want to run Instagram for a company or anything like that. Like it didn't have that space. So when it comes to digital content manager, what is your career joy? What makes you just tick every day where you say, man, I can't wait to get into work to be able to just be a creative?
3: Oh, that's a great question. I think for me, it is because I am so passionate about the news and politics, which is, you know, here at 620 WTMJ, we focus on bringing that local news and information to Milwaukee, to Wisconsin, you know, as Wisconsin's radio station, getting the news to people in whatever format that they are consuming news and information, just getting to innovate and play in that space to make sure that people have that utility information that helps them live their life a little bit better every day.
1: Absolutely. Now, I know something that I always think about, because as you mentioned before, and people know, I do multiple shows here at Good Karma, specifically here in the Milwaukee area. And something that when it comes to the news side of it, right, you consume a lot of content, you will consume a lot of news. How do you get to the point where you're consuming all, some of this is negative news, or some of these things might strike you a certain way, it might make you feel a certain way. How do you manage just the fact that this sometimes can be exhausting, taking in all a lot of this sad or negative news that happens? How do you manage that?
3: It's an ongoing process. For me personally, it's the chance to disconnect when I walk out of here at the end of the day. Try not to be doom scrolling on my phone once I get home. We'll periodically check in on our social channels and our website to make sure that everything is still presented the way it should be. But for me, it's, you know, getting outside, going for a run, you know, that sport and physical activity, disconnect and touch grass.
1: Take your mind off. I know that's been one of the, not a challenge, but one of the things where sometimes I'm just like, boy, when I'm looking for things to talk about, I'm like, oh my gosh, I don't think I want to talk about this again today. Like something else, something bad. But again, I think it's so important to understand professionally, like what you do is such an important role, especially when we're talking about now we live in the age where people literally consume their content via social media. People aren't watching the news all the time. People aren't reading the newspaper. People are literally getting their information from a 90-second to 2-minute clip on social media. So the work that you do is so important because you are disseminating that information. And with what 620 WTMJ does, is not about your opinions, it's about facts. And that's what I love about what you do at 620 WTMJ.
3: Thank you.
1: No, absolutely, absolutely. Now, who helped shape your career here at Good Karma?
3: I would say really Tiff Pua, our news director, comes to mind. She has been really just a great role model for me and helped guide me, not just professionally since I got here, but also helping get me up to speed with how this newsroom operates. You know, I've worked at other media outlets in my career, and everyone's got their own culture. Everyone's got their own workflow and what works there. But she's also helped me get up to speed on the broadcast side of news, because I hadn't been in broadcast news or broadcast journalism since grad school, when I was in Chicago. So, it's been a great asset to have her, just kind of leading, our newsroom and being my manager in more ways than one.
1: I love to hear that. Absolutely. Again, we are speaking with Elizabeth Montemaro, who is the digital content manager for 620 WTMJ here on Hired. We got a couple more for you before we let you go here, Elizabeth. Now, what is a moment you're proud of during your time at Good Karma Sports?
3: Two things come to mind. A couple months after I started here last year, the Brewers made postseason. And, you know, as a media, credentialed member of the media, I got to be at the ballpark helping, is the way I see it, helping capture all that great social content you probably saw on WTMJ's Facebook or social channels. And for me, I'm really proud of that work, because the way I look at it as is, you're listening to the Brewers on a radio station, but you might not be watching the game. In my role, I help people watch some of those moments that they might have missed because they weren't physically at the game, but they can hear. So helping bridge that visual gap between, you know, the on-air broadcast of the Brewers game and getting our fans to, helping our fans to be able to see it.
1: Were you ever surprised about, like, this is a news station, 620 WTMJ, yeah, but when it comes, you just talked about the Brewers. Were you surprised when you got here saying, wow, people really do consume a lot of this Brewer stuff on a news station? Were you surprised by that? I know when you look at the numbers, you're like, wow, this, we may had a really good clip here, but dang, this Brewers thing took off.
3: Yeah, as a Chicago girl, I was surprised because it wasn't the White Sox.
1: okay. All right. This is a show where we have an ESPN Chicago market as well. You're not a Bears fan, are you?
3: No.
1: Okay. Well, that's good. We'll allow that here then.
3: We can talk hockey though.
1: We don't have hockey here. We have the Admirals. I grew up a Pittsburgh Penguins fan because of Jaromir Jagr and Mario Lemieux back in the day. So that is why I grew up. I'm sure you're a Blackhawks fan.
3: Correct.
1: All right. Well, that's okay. I ain't mad at it. I'm not a hockey guy. So, well, this has been fantastic. Before we let you go, Elizabeth, if someone is considering applying to work at Good Karma or 620 WTMJ here in our Milwaukee market, what would you tell them?
3: To apply. But really, if you are interested in sharing stories and helping tell Milwaukee, helping tell Wisconsin what's going on, helping people, you know, just get the information that helps them in their day-to-day life and do that in a really collaborative environment with great teammates, people that work hard and are wanting to show up and, you know, follow through every single day, like, this is the place to do it.
1: Thank you so much for sharing that. And thank you, Elizabeth, for joining us here today on Hired.
3: Thanks for having me.
1: Again, thank you to Elizabeth Montemurro, the digital content manager for 620 WTMJ, for joining us here to talk about her growth, the culture, and her journey through Good Karma. What a great conversation that was, especially with where the world is heading, where everybody being able to consume their content on so many different social media platforms. A digital content manager role is so important. And hearing about her journey and how she's so strategic about how she is able to get people to consume content at 620 WTMJ was fantastic to hear. When we come back, I'll recap the great show that we had here today. Keep it locked. You're listening to Hired, a Good Karma Sports recruitment show. Hello and welcome back into Hired, the Good Karma Sports recruitment show, where we introduce you to the people, the opportunities, and the culture, which makes Good Karma Sports a special place to build your career. I am your host of Hired, Kyle Wallace, and today, what a great show we had for you. First, we were joined by Stephanie Alexander. Stephanie is a marketing manager for ESPN LA. Stephanie talked about all the great things that she's done in her career, the growth she also has had in her career as well. So thank you so much to Stephanie Alexander for joining us and sharing her story and sharing her journey. But also, more importantly, Stephanie joined us today to talk about an absolutely incredible opportunity they are hiring for at ESPN LA. They are hiring for a marketing event supervisor. This role is going to be for someone who is eager to work events. They have so many different sports teams that they work with, so many different events that they set up and that they organize all out in LA with the great teams that they have there. So they are looking for someone to be a marketing event supervisor for ESPN LA. So that sounds like a cool role. And if you do want to apply for that, make sure you go to goodkarmasports.com/careers. That's goodkarmasports.com/careers to apply for that awesome career opportunity as a marketing event supervisor at ESPN LA. But also, I want to say thank you to Elizabeth Montemurro, who is the 620 WTMJ digital content manager. She also joined us here today on Hire, and she talked about her career journey through Good Karma, but also all the great things she has doing at 620 WTMJ, whether it's updating a website or making sure that they're repurposing content from all the great shows. And she just answered all the Big 8 questions, and she really just allowed for us to learn more about her, but more importantly, got people excited about working for Good Karma. But with that being said, thank y'all so much for joining us here today on Hired, the Good Karma Sports Recruitment Show. I'm Kyle Walls. Until next time, I'll see you later.
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0: getting beat up, and then you go and you try to like take it out, take all your anger out on like the nerd kid who had nothing to do with it. Like you get beat up by the jock, and then you're trying to get your lick back. And you're like pulling the first kid you can, you shove him into a locker.
1: You just get crushed in middle school, and you're like, you know what? We're going back to elementary school. I'm going to recess. We're going to get a dodgeball. And that kid right there, the last one picked, it's going to be a bad day for him, buddy. It's a bad day. But Dan Lanning and that crew get it done. I was really impressed with how the Florida Gators have looked. That game, if you go back and look at it, it looks a lot closer than it really was. Florida took it to Auburn, and that was a big game because both of those are both brand new head coaches at their respective spots. John Summerall, remember his wife is an Auburn fan. You know, a lot was made about this week, and he says, hey, if you don't pull for Florida, you're not even around.
0: Not my family member.
1: Not my family member, right? They won that game down at Jordan-Hare, as you know, a tough place to play. And yet, they did it in such a sloppy way. 16 penalties for 138 yards, the first win in Auburn since 1999. And it sets up a fascinating week four matchup. You got an undefeated Florida team who has, I believe it's swagger back in John Summerall, going to be hosting Trinidad Chambliss and Ole Miss that are undefeated as well.
0: Going to be a hell of a week four. Ooh. I'm waiting for that marquee Georgia moment, though. It's still one of my biggest takeaways after seeing all the action we had yesterday.
1: Yeah.
0: When are they going to get their due? Because they look like a team as good as Ole Miss looked, as good as some of these other teams. Alabama, they look like the team that's coming out of the SEC this year.
1: Their point differential right now, plus 178, the best that they've had since 1910. Tech with a win, BYU with the win, USC with the win. We'll talk more about all of those games in the college football playoff scene with Heather Dinich coming up next.
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10: There's nothing worse than waking up sick, and this time of year, with the kids back in school, surrounded by hundreds of others, yours may bring home a whole new world of viruses and bacteria your family may have no immunity to. 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Now it's 2 a.m., your throat feels like strep, and your fever's spiking. Urgent care? 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

0: With 6 seconds to go, there's the snap. Bailey rolls toward the right. He waits. He waits. He is going to be sacked. Oh, it's a safety with one second. Did they knock the football loose? Oh, goodness. Did Miles Capers get the
1: touchdown?
0: Touchdown. Get the football.
2: Unbelievable.
0: Yes, sir. They knocked it loose. You've got to be kidding me. One of the most improbable finishes in the history of Vanderbilt football.
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0: get locked in before the action begins. This is Pre-Game Tailgate, right here on ESPN Chicago.
1: And here we go, week two, Bears and Vikings getting set to go on the lakefront a little bit later on today at noon. It's Pre-Game Tailgate with you. It's all brought to you by Bradley University and Polymarket. Tyler Aki and Shay Norling getting you ready for Bears and Vikings. It is going to be a rainy one, my friend. I am headed to the game after this. Awful. I don't know if I'm prepared.
2: Awful.
1: I don't know if I'm prepared for today. Last night I tried to find a poncho. CVS out. Jewel out. I just gotta find one on my way to the game now.
2: God bless. Good luck. Good luck. Apparently the city has been sold out of rain protection.
1: So we'll see. It is going to be interesting how the weather impacts the game, because if you've looked at the forecast for today, it's pretty much going to be raining.
2: Disgusting.
1: From kickoff till they end this thing and you see triple zeros on the clock.
3: It's gross.
1: It is. And that could really impact what both teams want to do in today's game. When you think about, all right, the turf conditions probably not going to be ideal. The grip on the football, not going to be ideal. And when you look at both of these teams and what they did running the football in years past, and what both of these teams did trying to stop the run from a season ago, neither were great at stopping the run. But we know both of these teams can run the football.
2: Well, and it might be advantage Bears weather-wise, because it's not a bear weather thing. It's just, would you rather have everybody on your roster healthy? Like, first time in since 2022 that the Bears don't have a designation on their injury report.
1: Which is crazy. Or Ozzie Trapillo's on your active roster.
2: It's insane. Or would you rather be the Vikings with Carson Wentz and no Jordan Mason, who went on IR this week, walking into a deluge where you're probably going to have to run the football?
1: Yeah, and but here's where I always think back to the opener from a couple of years ago. It was Matt Eberflus's debut as the head coach of the Bears. The Bears were not the better overall football team against the 49ers in that season opener from a couple years ago. Remember, there's the iconic moment, Justin slipping, sliding through the end zone. And I believe that Niners team ended up going to the Super Bowl. The Bears are not, or I think the Bears are the better team this time around when they're going up against the Vikings. The way that both teams are constructed, and especially with Carson Wentz playing quarterback on one side. But that doesn't mean they're going to be given this football game because of the elements out there. The elements always create kind of this great equalizer that make these games more coin flips than they already are.
2: And it's a Viking team that they went 2-0 against the Bears last year. Or sorry, 1-1. But they should feel probably like they should have been 2-0. They were a 50-yard kick return away.
1: Now, you could also say that first game that the Bears played, they probably felt like they had that thing wrapped up until it
2: 100%.
1: Wasn't.
2: Yeah. So this is, it's going to be fascinating, and the weather's definitely going to play a part, which is kind of unfortunate, because we're not, I don't think, going to see the best of the Ben Johnson offense when you're playing in a monsoon. But this is life in the NFL, man. Ship keeps moving. I hope you can find a poncho. Yeah. You shot out of a cannon. I'm glad you're finally a little fired up for a Bear game, but my God, having to go stand in this? Best of luck to you.
1: We'll see how that journey goes. Because the secret around where our studios are down here, a lot of things are closed, including the Dunkin' this morning. When I told you guys I was going to bring donuts, the Dunkin' was closed this morning. So my apologies to everyone involved here.
2: I didn't eat breakfast this morning because I thought you were bringing breakfast. And then you arrive and there's no breakfast.
1: Well, breakfast is served at 9 a.m.
2: I was lied to. I feel like I was fooled.
1: I apologize. So, yeah, no.
2: Now I'm going to starve my way through the show.
1: I think you'll be all right. You do seem a little hangry this morning. You do.
2: I am a little hangry.
1: Are you?
2: Also, I'm sorry. Is it me or does this mic sound messed up? No, I just want to check.
1: Sounds fine. Sounds fine to me.
2: Maybe it's my headphones.
1: Maybe it is your headphones.
2: Something sounds weird in my, I'm like all over the place this morning.
1: No, you're good. You sound all right. It's Bears pregame tailgate getting you ready for Bears and Vikings this morning. You want to join us, 312-332-3776. How you feeling about the Bears? Fresh off of 59 points in Carolina. I don't think anyone saw that coming. I think you could have predicted a great offensive game. I don't think anyone would have been mind blown if you did predict a great offensive game. But I think both you and I would have thought, all right, great offensive game looks somewhere in the neighborhood of 37 points, right? Something like that.
2: Sure.
1: 59 to hang that number and to run the ball the way that they did. And it does give me a lot of confidence, especially given the conditions heading into this game, that the Bears can continue to run the football. Now, Carolina is not the defense that they're going to see today against Minnesota. Minnesota certainly provides a much better challenge, but they are still a team that struggled to stop the run a little bit last year. They were 21st in rushing yards allowed per game last year. So it's a team that you can get a little bit, and they have changed some things over in their defense. I will say, and Minnesota's coming off of a good win in week one against Green Bay, comeback fashion. Carson Wentz gets the job done for them. They're a good roster. Everything about them from a week ago, though, seemed like a half step slow. Did you get that kind of feel when you were watching them? And I think it kind of starts with Aaron Jones. Aaron Jones has been a really good running back in this league for quite some time, but it did feel like he was losing half a step last week. He didn't look like he had the same burst. And that game was played on turf. Like, you weren't dealing with any sort of elements, and now you're going to throw in the weather and maybe the uncertain turf out there at Soldier Field. Things could look a little bit different for Aaron Jones out there.
2: Well, they were thoroughly outclassed by the Packers at the start of the game last week.
1: I mean, but a lot of that was through the air, too.
2: Oh, 100%. But they were just completely outclassed. Kyler Murray goes down with the concussion. It felt like, okay, Vikings just got to survive this. And the Packers ended up imploding. I mean, Brian Flores turns the heat up on Jordan Love. It's like he'd never seen a blitz. Matt LaFleur couldn't adjust to it. Today, that might be a little different because I don't know how much throwing the football we'll see. Now, if you aren't seeing a lot of that and you are able to run right at Brian Flores' defense, it kind of removes Flores' ability to just beat you with the exotic extra rushers and the blitz packages.
1: Yeah.
2: So this could be another game where for the Bears, you just line up and pound the rock.
1: I think you're going to see, and the nice thing for the Bears is they've got a two-headed monster at running back with DeAndre Swift, Kyle Manungai, each of them getting over 100 yards. And, oh, by the way, your quarterback can run a little too. We saw that last week in the way that Caleb Williams was able to carve up Carolina's defense, a couple of touchdowns, also just was extending drives and finding the chains. And this is a Vikings defense that they're going to throw all these different looks at you. And when you've got the ability for three different guys to beat you with their legs, not to mention the fact that, hey, Luther Burden might get involved in the run game. Is this the game where we see Xavion Thomas a little bit too? I'd imagine not yet on Xavion. He wasn't a factor in last week's game, and I'd imagine not going to be a factor in this game either because of the elements. I think that's going to actually play a bit of a role in that too, because you don't want a kid like that fumbling. And what does a day like today set up for? It sets up for a lot of balls hitting the turf. So I don't know if we're going to see that, but I think the rest of it, like Luther Burden, I know he fumbled last week, but I think you'll use him in the run game. And I just think you've got all of these different options that you can go to. And I don't know if you necessarily have that with Minnesota. Now, maybe you have it with the screen game, which can be an extension of the running game for Minnesota. But in terms of like deploying a bunch of different players, like Justin Jefferson isn't going to do the stuff that Luther Burden could do in the run game for the Bears. Jordan Addison's not going to do the stuff that Luther Burden can do in the run game for the Bears.
2: No, and it's last week. It was split carries. It was Jordan Mason and Aaron Jones, and Jordan Mason's on IR. So you're going to see backup running backs, Devon Claiborne, DJ Dallas.
1: Yeah, he got brought up off the practice squad.
2: The old name, DJ Dallas, popping back up this week. Vikings depth chart at running back is thin, and you mentioned it. They don't have all the flexibility the Bears have, the versatility to be able to move guys around in different formations. It doesn't feel that way. They have pretty strict skill sets as far as Justin Jefferson and Jordan Addison go. It feels like advantage Bears if this is what the weather's going to be like.
1: Yep. 312-332-3776 if you want to hop on into the conversation. Matthew is on the west side. Good morning, Matthew.
3: Hey, boys. Good morning. Go Bears right now.
1: Go Bears. What you got, man?
3: I'm going to be at the game too today, Tyler. The thing I did last year was I got a rain suit, like the construction rain suit on Amazon, sent it to a locker, and the neoprene dock boots. Best decision I ever made. You dry, got the hood, and you don't have to worry about anything.
1: All right, good tip there.
2: Why don't we
3: It's easy. It just solves the problem.
2: why don't we just grab you a garbage bag on your way out of here, and you can cut holes in
1: that'll
2: it.
1: That'll be my backup plan right too. Now.
3: You can do that too. With some wet jeans, you can do that too.
1: Yeah, that is the backup plan right now, is just garbage bag on the way over, and we'll figure it out. But like, once you get closer and closer to Soldier Field, yeah, and thanks for the call, Matthew. Like, they're going to try to price gouge you, but at a certain point, like, it's just worth it. Right? Like, they'll have ponchos closer and closer to Soldier.
2: What do you mean price gouge? What, are you going to pay $25 for a poncho?
1: You might.
2: A piece of plastic?
1: You might.
2: At that point, grab a garbage bag.
1: I think I'd rather just spend the money on a poncho.
2: No shot.
1: But you're not going to be able to, like, put it over your head and stuff like that with a garbage bag. Like, you're basically wearing the Halloween ghost costume at that point.
2: That's fine. I'd rather do that than pay $20 for a poncho or $25 for a poncho for a piece of plastic outside Soldier Field. I got to pay $25. I'd rather just wear a garbage bag.
1: I couldn't believe everywhere was sold out last night.
2: No, it was like doomsday prepping. People
1: saw
2: the forecast. They bought out the ponchos. It was like COVID when people bought all the toilet paper.
1: Yeah.
2: You can't find a poncho in the city of Chicago.
1: You really can't. Hopefully there's a Walgreens or a CVS around here that's got something. I'd imagine I'll find something, but who knows?
2: It's Sunday downtown, man. There
1: I wouldn't
2: is
1: bank
2: nothing
1: on
2: open.
1: It. I
2: oh, great bank. Point. Our Twitch chat, too. Riot Fest is happening this weekend.
1: That
2: people
1: is true.
2: Needed ponchos
1: that
2: for Riot
1: is true.
2: Fest.
1: Mm-hmm. Good call. All right. We will continue to take your phone calls at 312-332-3776. It's Bears and Vikings. And when we talk about this injury report, too, you mentioned Jordan Mason. I think that's going to be a significant one because when I saw Jordan Mason run last week versus how I saw Aaron Jones run last week, I thought Jordan Mason was the better runner. And Aaron Jones, like being that half step slower, like he's a guy who historically has crushed the Bears. Going back to his days in Green Bay, he carried it over into Minnesota. And I just don't think he looks like quite the same guy anymore. Now, the Bears are going to have to tackle a hell of a lot better than they did last week.
2: Yeah. I mean, the flip side of this, as much as I can say it's advantage Bears, the Bears have to prove that they can stop the run, which they really haven't going back to the start of last season. It's going to be uneasy footing for the defense, and this isn't a good defense. Like, expecting the Bears to just stand up and stop the run, I think you're also asking a lot. This might be a rare rainy day over kind of game.
1: Yeah. Jeez, yeah. I mean, like, you'll see this clock get drained just by the nature of, all right, you're going to see probably, 65-35 run-pass split today, I'd imagine. And even some of the passing plays you'd imagine are of the screen variety.
2: We're saying like, all this. Caleb's going to end the game with 40 pass attempts.
1: Right. But, no, I just think that the way that this game is set up weather-wise, it's probably going to dictate what the game is at the end of the day. But no, getting back to what we're talking about, like defensively with the rain and with this defense, I don't know how that's going to go. I'd imagine not very well. We saw, as much as we want to say everything about Aaron Jones looking a step slow, looked like TJ Edwards at times was a step slow last week too.
2: Yeah. Both linebackers, really. I mean, Devin Bush, I was shocked by what Devin Bush looked like.
1: Well,
2: the linebackers
1: last
2: week were terrible.
1: We see him get folded up like a table last week too on his.
2: It was bizarre. It was like, I couldn't tell if he quit on the play or if he just got sunned and was like, okay, I'm going to lay down.
1: Or if he got hurt or what.
2: Yeah.
1: But
2: it was, for a minute, he like laid on the ground still.
1: Yeah.
2: I'm like, are you going to get up? I thought he was done. But no, the linebackers last week were terrible. The secondary was terrible. It's going to have to be a defensive line steps up and stops the run early here.
1: And one of the things that the Bears did this offseason was try to improve that interior of the defensive line. Today's going to be a big kind of data point, I think, for that. Because it is going to be a lot of run. But what are you going to get out of guys like Neville Gallimore, Kentavious Street, James Lynch? That interior of the defensive line is going to be a huge, huge part of what the Bears want to do today.
2: 100%. Grady Jarrett. Big day for Grady Jarrett.
1: Yeah.
2: Who did look better last week, but keep looking better. Today's a big day for you.
1: Yep. 312-332-3776. More of your Bears calls when we come back. It's Bears pregame tailgate on ESPN Chicago.
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12: Back to school season means backpacks, schedules, and busy mornings. But there's one thing a lot of families forget to plan for. What happens when school germs start spreading and someone gets sick? Joining us now is Dr. Peter McCullough with some smart ways to be prepared before the school year begins. So, Doctor, back to school is exciting, but it also seems to be the time of year that families start getting sick again. Why does this season hit so many households?
13: Because people miss an opportunity, and that is to use nasal sprays and throat sprays twice a day preventively. These have been shown to reduce the common cold, flu, RSV, and other viral infections, but it has to be done twice a day on a regular basis.
12: What are some of the most common health issues that families run into once the school season does start?
13: The kids are back in school, they're coughing, they're sneezing, and they clearly spread viruses and other illnesses. 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
12: So is that what you recommend parents do now so that they're not scrambling later? 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
13: 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After routine preventive measures are taken, the last thing we want to do is have a child get so sick that they need to go into the urgent care or emergency room for IV antibiotics. We can use oral antivirals and antibiotics at home under the guidance of doctors through the guidebook and on telemedicine.
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16: Monanga at the 20, Monanga 10, Monanga on, touchdown, Kyle Monanga, 61-yard scamper, there's the space you asked for, mighty Monanga, house is won, Monanga on indeed.
1: 100 yards for Kyle Monanga to open up the season last week. He was one of three rushers for the Bears that scored a touchdown and also averaged over 6 yards a carry. It was, I mean, just pure fireworks offensively from this team a week ago. It just, I couldn't believe sitting there and seeing that scoreboard tick up to 59 that this

0: can get away with the way that he brings and disguises pressure the same way, because you're going to see a pretty ground heavy attack today.
1: It just, you have to run the ball as effectively as you did in Carolina and as you did most of last season.
0: 7.5 yards a carry they got last week.
1: This is another game where we said it last week, man, go out and look like you looked against the Eagles. Do it again this week, today. Go out, look the way you looked against the Eagles last year and just pummel them. Because if you run the ball successfully today, I have zero doubt the Bears win and probably cover the number, which is 4.5.
0: 4.5 right now, yep.
1: That's going to be the key for me. You want the keys to the game. It's run the ball, pound the rock. Because this weather, if you start having to get into a drop back passing type of game, I don't think the weather is going to afford you a 59-point outburst.
0: No, like, there may not be 59 total points today between these two teams. There could, and it's just that you're looking at two defenses that can't stop the run, kind of like what we saw last season with these two teams. But it also could be a game where just, like, both teams just run rampant. And both teams, like, especially on the Bears side, like, I trust DeAndre Swift. We heard all of this stuff about, all right, who is DeAndre Swift? He got all these glowing reviews over the course of the offseason and in training camp, and then was rewarded with a contract extension right before kickoff.
1: Boy,
0: on Sunday.
1: Did he pay it off.
0: Yeah, he did. He looked every bit like the player that you were promised, and he was someone who didn't see time in the preseason, and it didn't matter. He was every bit as good as you could have wanted him to be. He looked like one of the best backs in the NFL on Sunday.
1: No, he looked incredible. And it started making me think about, like, is he going to lead the league in rushing? Which is a crazy thought, obviously. And Derrick Henry went nuts last week. Derrick Henry, obviously, probably the favorite, I would say, to lead the league in rushing. But Swift looked every bit that number one high-powered running back in this offense. And to pay it off on a day, like a day after you got signed for $11.5 million, a couple days after, to pay it off with a 3-touchdown performance, as productive as he was, where he looks like one of those guys, you look at him and go, yeah, you're one of the best backs in the NFL. Like, it was incredible to see.
0: You know what it maybe impressed me the most? Like, the running was obviously fantastic for him. But the way that he picked up free rushers and pass blocked, it's what gave me, like, let's take the weather out of what this week could have been. It's what gave me confidence in why this Bears offense was still going to be good against Minnesota this week. Because we know how Brian Flores loves to disguise free pass rushers, and he's going to mug up the line of scrimmage and all that stuff and throw you a bunch of false looks. And you got to kind of decipher everything. DeAndre Swift saved Caleb Williams' ass probably 3 times last week. He probably saved 3 sacks. Of just a free rusher that didn't get picked up, and there was DeAndre Swift. And sometimes you see these running backs get blown up. Not DeAndre Swift last week. He was incredible.
1: It's my favorite thing about watching this team, this offense, is so many of the players do all the dirty work.
0: Oh, yeah.
1: Colston Loveland, do you know how many players there are that would have been pissed? They got zero catches in a game like that, team scores 59 points and you weren't a part of it. Colston Loveland's just bodying people down the field, doing the dirty work. You got Jahdae Walker throwing violent blocks on the sideline.
0: Got rewarded for it with the touchdown, too.
1: DeAndre Swift is picking up free rushers in pass pro. He was excellent in pass protection. Like, all these guys, they're productive and they don't care when they're not getting the football, because it's that Ben Johnson mentality of no block, no rock. If you want the football, you got to do the dirty work.
0: Mm-hmm. I mean, the Bears, you don't find offenses very often in football where the guys on your fantasy teams are the ones doing all of this dirty work downfield and playing this physical brand of football. And it's part of the identity that I think has been brought to this team, is that you've got every which guy. You could be a top 10 pick in Rome Odunze. You could be a guy who was a stud in college in Luther Burden, and you thought, oh, I'm just going to go about and run my routes, and that's all I'm going to do in this off. No, those guys block their asses off, and it is fun to watch. It's a different brand of football. It really is, and it's something that we haven't seen, this physical mentality, in quite some time here, and I think it's what – really, Chicago fans in general love stuff like that.
1: Yeah.
0: Like, I always remember, and I get it's a different sport, but I think the same logic applies here. But those Tom Thibodeau Bulls teams, they were hard-nosed, were not afraid to do the dirty work. It didn't matter if you were Derrick Rose, Joakim Noah.

0: or the 12th guy on the roster, you knew that if you wanted playing time, you had to work your tail off and do all the other stuff that people don't always want to do on a basketball court.
1: Yep.
0: I think you're seeing that same mentality translate over onto this football team.
1: Well, and it's no surprise to guys, like if you watched the Ben Johnson Lions, you knew you were getting a tough guy. But I think everybody heard, you know, offensive mind, off this high-flying offense, it felt like you were going to see kind of a more finesse style. Mm-hmm. This team is just going to play, line up and play physical football. Like even Ben saying after the game, what was your favorite part of the 59 points? And he's like, well, I the points are what they are, but I like seeing Jade throwing a block. I like seeing the little guys get involved and hit somebody. That's what fires him up. The physicality is what gets him going. It all starts with, we're going to punch you in the mouth. We might not score on our opening drive. We're going to punch you in the mouth.
0: Yeah. They look like, I mean, the way this team just kind of has really meshed together, it feels like. And again, there's a lot of carryover from last year, especially on the offensive side of the ball. But the way that just everything kind of seems to be working and firing as one through 1 week of the season, it's really like, it's why I think you're seeing now the Bears are the favorite, the odds on favorite to win this division. They entered the year as the third favorite to win the division, third out of four. And now all of a sudden you look at both of these teams, I'd tell you, these are the two best teams in the division right now.
1: I agree.
0: Bears and Vikings. And I get the Vikings going through their injuries at quarterbacks, but I do look at both of these teams and say, these probably should be the top two favorites, especially when we see how vulnerable the Packers and Lions. And I get, it's been 1 week, but I feel like we're starting to see some of the worries about those teams play itself out through the early portion of the season with injuries and even with just some of the warts that a lot of these teams had heading into the year.
1: No, the Packers side of things, I mean, it's become who they are. They can't close games. And I know they're missing Micah Parsons. They're not going to have Micah Parsons until week five at the earliest. It's not like you're correcting that issue anytime soon. And it's been six straight games. They can't close. They can't finish out the fourth quarter of a game. It's a Matt LaFleur problem.
0: Yeah, and if you dig yourself a 1-3, 1-4 hole, like it doesn't really matter if Mike is coming back at that point.
1: Frankly, the talent level on the offensive line for Green Bay, it's not there. You can say the same thing for Detroit. The talent level on the offensive line is not there. Like the reason the Bears have leapfrogged into being favorites in this division has a lot to do with what Thursday night looked like for the Lions against the Bills. They were a mess. They're a complete mess. You can't go into a season with Rock Ya-Sin and Avante Maddox as your lead corners and think you're going to have a good defense. As much grief as we've given this Bears defense all offseason and after last week, giving up 400 yards to the Bryce Young, giving up 37 points to the Panthers, that Lions defense is no better, and their offense is not as good as the Bears offense. They don't have Ben Johnson anymore. They don't have the offensive line they used to have. That's why I looked at this game early in the week, and I'm just like, look, I picked the Vikings to win this division preseason.
0: Mm-hmm.
1: One of these two teams is going to have the division ground.
0: Yeah.
1: This is it. Like, I don't think Green Bay is – there's no rescue of Green Bay at this point in my eyes.
0: Well, and
1: Detroit, just they look beyond saving. They're good. They're not ever going to be elite again.
0: And this is where this game becomes so important. Because if you do think it's going to be Bears and Vikings duking it out for the division – these divisional games, which the Bears struggled in last year, they were 2-4 in the division. These divisional games can determine all the tiebreakers and stuff like that. The head-to-head, I mean, it's a reason why Minnesota almost won this division last year. If they had won that final game against the Bears in their head-to-head matchups last year, Minnesota is your division champs. And maybe things shake out differently otherwise throughout the division, but Minnesota would have won this division, and it would have been off of a tiebreaker that they would have held over the Bears. So if you are serious about winning this division, the one thing you could really point to with this Bears team from a season ago is they didn't play well in the division. The Lions beat them twice. You split with the Vikings and the Packers. And to be honest, in a lot of those games, it felt like you didn't even belong for most of them, right? Like, think about that first game that you played against Detroit. You didn't belong on the same field as the Lions in that game. Think about what most of the Packer game looked like when it was at Soldier Field. It looked like you didn't belong in that game. And then all of a sudden, you got some of that fourth quarter December magic that we saw out of the Bears time and time again. and that's great, but I'd like to see this team not have to do that to claw and win some of these divisional games this year.
1: No, and there's the reality too that this is a tougher schedule outside of the division. Last year it was a last place schedule. You had some freebies in spots, like you got to play the Raiders. They survived a bad day in Vegas and got a victory. This year, the games outside of the division, we're talking about the Seahawks. Like this, it's a different animal. So winning in the division is going to be the key to getting over the hump and repeating as division champions. You don't want to give the North back, beat the North.
0: Yeah. And like the Bills, who look like they should be the Super Bowl favorite for this year.
1: My God.
0: I mean, that is a wagon of an offense. But you could say the same about the Bears. Like, are they going to put up the same offensive output that the Bills had this past week? Probably not. But I still, like, you can look at both of those offenses and say, yeah, you put those two in a track meet and it's going to be theater. It seriously will. And it's a matchup that we're going to see later on this season in December. So 312-332-3776. How do you feel, Bears fans? Your team is favored to win the NFC North already. We're not even 2 weeks into the season after they entered the year as the third favorite in the division. Do you feel that this Bears team should be favored to win the NFC North? And also, I could not believe my eyes when I saw the injury report this week and someone who is potentially active for today's game. We'll discuss all that and more coming up next. It's Bears pregame tailgate.
2: Chicago Bears pregame.
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3: Right side of the end zone, Jahdae Walker, touchdown, touchdown Bears. No more fooling around. Put it in the air to an open Jahdae Walker. Another big block by Manungai. Everything's working in sync.
4: Jahdae Walker gets his reward for his blocking last week as he scored a touchdown. And really, it was kind of all the unsung heroes that got a piece last week, whether it was Manungai ripping off a 60-yard run for a touchdown, whether it was Jahdae Walker catching it, or how about who the Bears' leading receiver was last week, Khalif Raymond. That came out of nowhere. But Khalif Raymond's a guy who, once again, could be an important figure in this offense when it comes to blocking. And really when it comes to this Vikings team loves to play zone, loves to play zone defense. You'll see it all the time with Brian Flores. And while passing may be limited today, it would not shock me that, all right, you're still going to throw the ball at some point. Wouldn't shock me to see Khalif Raymond be a big part of the passing game again today, because he kind of knows this Ben Johnson offense like the back of his hand, knows the soft spot in the zones. And frankly, it seems like Caleb really trusts him and is going to try to find him at any cost.
5: Yeah, 100%. I was stunned. Like I said it last week, if you had told anybody in the league the Bears put up 59 points, would anyone have thought the leading receiver was Khalif Raymond?
4: And no touchdowns to Burden, Adunze, or Colston Loveland.
5: It just goes to show, like, the weather be damned, honestly. This Bears offense can attack you in so many different ways and with so many different people who all buy into what the philosophy of it is. They're going to score. I'm hesitant to be like, the rain's going to impact their ability to score points, because they can just line up, run the ball, right, and probably get themselves to 30. The way everybody buys into what the game plan has to be on any given Sunday.
4: And it's
5: awesome to watch.
4: It may make you more one-dimensional, and the same will be said on the other side with the Vikings. They got to play in these elements,
5: too. It's not like
4: too.
5: The rain stops when the Vikings take
4: right,
5: the field.
4: Exactly. I think the funny part about it is, you see the weather out there, right? And there's a number of fans, and I'm sure a number of players, that see what the weather forecast could look like today and be like, damn, I don't want to be out there. I think this Bears team wants to be out there in conditions like this, because they want to go out there, line up one-on-one against someone, and beat their ass. Because that's just the mentality this team has. And I think that all 53 guys that are going to roll up to the stadium today, and we'll get to the injury report in just a second here, but all 53 guys that are going to show up today and the 46 that dress, I think they love this. I think they love seeing the forecast be the way it is, because you know what that means? I get to hit someone today.
5: Yeah.
4: That's how all these guys feel.
5: Yeah, I mean, it's what Colston Loveland feels. They asked him after the game about zero catches, zero touchdowns. He's like, I got to hit people.
4: Yeah, he loves it.
5: They are waking up ready to play ball today. And you talked about the injury report. What injury report? There is no injury report.
4: So the first time since 2022 that we have not seen a single player listed on the injury report for the Bears, which is crazy to see. And you look at the big one out of all of this is Ozzie Trapillo. Ozzie Trapillo, coming off a torn patellar tendon, was really heading into this season. I think we all thought, yeah, guess who's not going to play pretty much at all this year? Ozzie Trapillo. And all of a sudden, he's off the injury report. And if needed, could play today. Now,
5: I don't expect him to.
4: Yeah, I'd expect him to be one of the inactive guys today. Because if you're, especially the way that the rosters shrink down on game days, if you're going to be active, you need to be able to give me 100% of the snaps if needed. And I don't know if Ozzie Trapillo is quite at that point now. The tricky part is, how do you condition a guy to get to that point in season, right? Like, you don't have all of these moments like you do in preseason where, all right, you can throw Ozzie out there, let him see a quarter, let him get his sea legs under him. But you don't have that luxury right now. And I think that's part of why he's not on PUP too, is he can practice with the team. And that's how he'll start to get his football conditioning back up. I don't see it happening today. I wondered, was there a world where you almost bring him out as like a swing tackle? And that's how you ease him back into action, where he's not getting the full bevy of snaps, but he's still going to get out there, see what it's like to get hit by someone in a different colored uniform. I don't know exactly what the plan is going to look like for Ozzy, but the fact that he's was a full participant in Friday practice, and Friday practices aren't the heaviest of practices all week long, but the fact that he was a full participant in practice and has no injury designation today is ridiculous.
5: Again, I don't expect him to play. I don't think this is a favorable matchup for Ozzy to get thrown into action. Putting Ozzy Trivillo on the field his first time back off a torn patella against a Brian Flores defense and this defensive line, I don't think is beneficial to anybody involved. Mm-hmm. I can't imagine we see him today. But him being a full participant and him having no designation on a game week Friday did tell me one thing. This Foot Dr. Mo guy, has anybody had their credibility shot quicker than Foot Dr. Mo, this clown, ever in history? This dude earlier in the week is talking to Brad Biggs about the Bears training staff doesn't know what they're doing. They're clueless when it comes to soft tissue injuries. Dude, save your breath. I'm gonna trust the training staff that got zero players with an injury designation on game week Friday over the guy who has worked with Kyler Gordon and Jalen Johnson.
4: Yeah.
5: All due respect to Jalen Johnson. You're not selling me on Foot Dr. Mo with what I saw your play looking like. Maybe leave this dude far away from the football team.
4: Yeah, don't let this become your Alex Guerrero situation.
5: It's
4: please.
5: What it feels like.
4: Please.
5: It's what it feels like. And then we get all the reports this week that he's got like 7 criminal charges in his history and he's got no medical background and all that. But I got to hear about Foot Dr. Mo working with certain players around the league and helping Jalen Johnson get back and helping Kyler Gordon get back and posting videos on TikTok of Kyler Gordon running the length of a field. Save it. Nobody needs it.
4: Yeah. Don't. Yeah. Keep that out of your building now. You don't need this
5: distraction. Get the Bears training staff out of your mouth.
4: 312-332-3776. Joe is in Louisville. What's going on, Joe?
6: Hey, what's going on, guys?
4: What's happening?
6: I just wanted to say that the country is hyped around the Bears right now. Like you said, I live in Louisville, Kentucky, and I bust out that Tyson Bagent shirt. I got men, women, and children saying, hey, bear down, best backup in the league. Everybody is jacked on the Bears, and we should expect a 2-score win today.
4: All right. Tyson Bagent shirt, huh? That's what you got, Joe?
6: Yes, sir.
4: What you drove that decision?
6: Casuals. You got to know who can talk ball and who can not talk ball.
4: You know, I respect that because, and thanks for the phone call there. From a distance, you see a 17 on a shirt and you think, oh, that's an old Alshon Jeffrey walking around. And then, no, you see Bajan on the back and it's like, all right, ball knower
5: what's,
4: right there.
5: Wait, what's the better ball knower jersey?
4: Between
5: Alshon and Bajan.
4: Oh, it's Bajan.
5: All right.
4: For sure. For sure. Like, Alshon Jeffrey was a pretty popular jersey around here when. In his time, like people would have Forte and obviously Cutler was a big one and Brandon Marshall and Urlacher and all that. But like Alshon Jeffrey was that was like he was a really just quality player for the Bears. And it kind of sucked when he left.
5: Speaking of Tyson Bagent, did you see NFL.com or ESPN.com ranked the backup quarterbacks 1-32?
4: All right. Let me guess where Bagent. I'll say Bagent checks in at. I'll go 8.
5: You're a little light. 12.
4: 12, okay.
5: A little heavy, rather. 12. Tyson Bagent checked in as the 12th best backup quarterback. I imagine this will lead Monday's Cap and Jay Hood and take most of the show, as Cap has a stroke over ESPN.com's ranking of the backup quarterbacks.
4: Who's ahead of him?
5: Mason Rudolph, Tyler Huntley, Tyrod Taylor, Mitch Trubisky, which Cap will be happy Cap, about. Yeah. Jalen Daniels, Jameis Winston, Michael.
4: Jalen Daniels, has he played a snap of football?
5: I'm not sure. This is Seth Walder. He even says, is this a reach? Maybe. Jameis Winston at 6, Michael Penix at 5, Spencer Rattler at 4, Mac Jones at 3, Marcus Mariota at 2, and Fernando Mendoza at 1.
4: Okay. All right. Well, there's your backup quarterback rankings. Do they update those week by week?
5: I feel like they do
4: with all these quarterback indexes and stuff like that.
5: What's funny is they have Shedeur Sanders at 18, one spot ahead of Justin Fields.
4: That's tremendous. James is in La Crosse, Wisconsin. Morning, James.
7: How's it going, guys? I got a question about whether I should play the flex or the power play on my gambling.
4: You're going to have to explain that. The flex or the power play?
7: So I have a six-player bet going. Four of them are on Chicago. I have Caleb, 19.5, over DeAndre Swift, 3.5. per quarter over Dylan Thiedemann, 4.5 tackles or assists, and Khalif Raymond with 2.5 receiving. If I play the flex, it's 180. If I play the power for all of them to hit, it is 300.
5: I don't even.
4: So this is the difference between like a round robin versus just a straight parlay, pretty much?
5: Can I be honest?
7: Essentially, yeah.
5: I have no idea what the hell you're talking about.
4: Okay, wait. I think I've sniffed this out. So, James is calling from Wisconsin, where you have to go through prediction markets, so they can't use the same lingo as like a DraftKings or something like that.
5: What the heck? I don't know what a flex or a power is.
4: It sounds like
5: is.
4: A flex is a round robin and a power is just a straight parlay.
5: I don't know. I have no idea. James, okay, I wish I could help you. I have no idea.
4: No, James, I got you here.
5: Yeah, go ahead, Tyler. You take it away.
4: So Caleb Williams over 19 and a half what? Completions?
5: Fantasy points?
7: Rushing yards.
4: Oh, rushing yards. Okay. So Caleb has had rushing success against Minnesota. There may be opportunities for him to run in this game, too. 19.5 feels a little light. I think, like, his general number is sitting in somewhere in the 40s.
5: We're handicapping rushing yards now. Let's go.
4: I mean, it's a pretty simple one to handicap here. Thiedemann tackles is interesting because he led the team in tackles last week. Usually it's a bad sign when your safety leads the team in tackles. But I do think he'll probably end up with a decent amount of work today tackle-wise because I'd imagine a lot of it's going to be on the ground. And then Khalif Raymond, I mean, that may be the one where you lose me. Like, I don't know how many passing attempts they're going to have in general today, but thanks for the call, James. Appreciate it. Best of luck with your picks today. All right, when we come back, we will continue to take your Bears calls at 312-332-3776. 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
30: Caleb Williams is second and one, taking the turn, the give to DeAndre Swift, up the right side, bursting free, 20, 15, 10, 5, goodbye, it's over, touchdown, DeAndre Swift, touchdown Bears, 58-37.
4: Hat trick for DeAndre Swift last week. I'd imagine he finds the end zone again today. Because I'd imagine you're going to get a lot of running today on that Soldier Field turf that's going to be soaked today. 312-332-3776. You want to hop on into the conversation, talking Bears and Vikings with you. You'll get the network pregame show with Waddle, Sylvie, and Dion Miller live from Gate O, Dr. Pepper stage today for the first time in the regular season for the home opener today. So check them out if you're on your way to the game. And then you get the call with Jeff Joniak, Tom Thayer, and Jason McKee down on the sidelines. And then post-game, Peggy and Yurko, followed by Pat the Designer. And it'll be Jack McGrath in today, as well as Jason McKee working double duty today. But if you want to join us here, 312-332-3776. DeAndre Swift with those three touchdowns last week. Again, I think the weather conditions tell you everything you need to know about what today's going to be. It's going to be a run-heavy attack. And I think you'll see it on both sides. And just frankly, I think that this Bears team is better equipped to handle the weather that's out there today. And the run game, it was solid for Minnesota, but I think it's taking a step back this year when you look at the age of Aaron Jones and him not looking quite like the player that he used to be. And that was in perfect, ideal conditions inside the Minnesota Dome. And then on the other side of it, you get the injury news that we got earlier in the week with Jordan Mason hitting IR.
5: Yep.
4: Who may be the better of the two backs at this point.
5: This is not a fantasy football show. This is not Meller's fantasy football show. However, I had a fantasy draft a couple weeks ago for a redraft league that I'm in with my dad's buddies. And people were looking at me funny because I drafted both DeAndre Swift and Kyle Manungai. And they're like, what are you doing? And I kind of thought I was just getting my own handcuff. I'm running both of them today.
4: I don't blame you.
5: Both. They're both starting because this, I just, the way this offense goes, man, it's a two-headed monster in the backfield. It really is. It's their version of the thunder and lightning that existed when Ben Johnson was in Detroit with Swift and Manungai. It's an awesome backfield. And honestly, credit to Ryan Poles because you nailed it with a seventh round pick going to Menungai.
4: Mm-hmm. Yeah, and Menungai, like, I remember that draft too. And this is not the last draft, but 2 years ago. And you heard all of the, all right, the Bears are interested in running back X, Y, and Z. And they just kept not getting a running back. And, oh, Travion Henderson goes a couple picks before you. And, all right, Dylan Sampson's off the board now. And Quinshon Judkins is gone. And

0: We just kept going. And Caleb Johnson, he's off the board. And it just kept trickling and trickling. It's like, boy, the Bears are going to get out of this with no running back. And they pick up Kyle Manunga in the seventh round.
1: Both of us loved it, right, Rutgers.
0: Right, yeah. Like, he was a big reason why Rutgers was actually able to look competent at times.
1: Go watch Rutgers, Michigan State from a couple of years ago. Kyle Manunga wrecked my afternoon. Wrecked it.
0: But you end up with Kyle Manunga in the seventh. He's one of the best of the entire bunch.
1: Yeah, he's been outstanding.
0: And he's a real asset that this team finally has in the run game. It's been quite some time since the Bears have had a run game that looks just like this. Sal is on the south side. Good morning, Sal.
2: Hey, good morning, guys. Question for you. If the Bears can beat this Brian Flores defense, do you think it's time to jump on the phone here first thing tomorrow morning with the Raiders and see what it's going to take to get a Max Crosby, and even if you have to give up a one and one and a two?
0: Sal, I would tell you this. I think you get on the phone with them. I don't think the Raiders are answering that call, though. Because the Raiders,
1: yeah, no.
0: You got to remember, as much as we want to see a trade for player XYZ, another team has to be out of it to make a said trade. The Raiders won last week. The Raiders could end up 2-0 out of this with a division win in their back pocket because they get the Chargers today. So if the Raiders win today, guess who's not trading Max Crosby after week two?
1: Nobody's moving anybody after week two. No matter how bad, like the Dolphins know that they're going to be terrible. Maybe they'd move a piece. Is there a piece you'd want? No.
0: Right.
1: So nobody's getting traded after week two unless it's like Joey Porter, which I hope the Bears don't do.
0: Because I'm with you.
1: Investing more assets into this secondary, it doesn't make sense right now. You'd be talking about $50 million invested in two corners, Jalen Johnson and Joey Porter. And one of them, Jalen Johnson, might not be good anymore. So investing more into the secondary is a no.
0: And oh, by the way, and not to write someone's career after 1 week of NFL action, but Malik Muhammad looked pretty damn good.
1: Yeah, he looked great. That's the way going forward that they're going to want to build this defense. Because the trick is, too, like, right now, the defense is expensive. You've already invested a ton of money, a ton of assets into it, especially through free agency. A lot of it's been bad, frankly, where you have a bad defense that is also expensive. Right now, you have a cheap offense that's extremely good. That's going to change. This offense is going to be expensive probably after this season.
0: We saw the first step get taken with signing Darnell Wright.
1: You're going to pay Caleb Williams. Depending on what Rome looks like this season, you might pay Rome. Like, this offense is going to get expensive in a hurry. They're going to have a cheap defense that's good because they're going to have to start taking first-round defensive players and getting it right.
0: Mm-hmm.
1: First stage of that was Dylan Thienemann this year.
0: Right.
1: So it's... As much as I would like to say we get to a point, week nine, whenever the trade deadline is, first week in November, where we're talking about trading for an edge rusher, adding investment to this defense, there is an argument it doesn't make sense.
0: Now, if you think, hey, if this offense continues to put up 35 points pretty consistently, then I think you make the move. Because the offense would be too good to waste at that point.
1: Sure.
0: But I think part of what you want to do in football is also get as much data on things when you hit the trade deadline. So, all right, how healthy is my team? Because if my team isn't healthy, like, what? God forbid, there's a significant injury on this team and you trade away your first round pick and the pick winds up in the top 10 because injuries just take a toll on your team.
1: And also, we're still at that point right now, as early as it is in the season. You're waiting on seeing if Montez Sweat's going to have a resurgent year. You're waiting on seeing if Austin Booker's going to pop. You're not trying to supplant those guys because your needs come week nine might look a lot different than they look today.
0: Yep. All right, 312-332-3776. We'll continue to take your Bears calls. And there was an interesting analytical or also non-analytical decision that took place in college football yesterday that may be a new wave. And it kind of ties in with what we've seen from Ben Johnson early on.
1: I love it.
0: So we'll discuss that coming up in 2 minutes. It's Bears pregame tailgate.
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5: That's a direct snap, and it's easy. Standing up, JT Lindsey for two, and the lead is 8 with 6:14.
7: Take that, Lane.
8: That was last night. Ole Miss at the Grove, 32-24 over LSU.
7: For America.
8: And there was pure sports hatred last night.
7: Eat bleep, Lane Kiffin.
8: It was awesome.
7: You loser.
8: It was incredible theater last night in Oxford.
7: They're blasting, calling Baton Rouge over the stadium speakers. You got Trinidad Shambliss in the stands with the fans doing hottie toddy. It was theater.
8: Now, we're not going to sit here and break down Ole Miss and LSU. We're just going to break down a single decision, because I think it kind of ties into forward-thinking football, and Ben Johnson is one of the guys at the forefront of forward-thinking football. Ole Miss, it was a tie game 24-24. Ole Miss takes the lead on a touchdown, and the clock is starting to dwindle down at this point. Not much time left to go. There was about 6 minutes left in the game, and Ole Miss decides to go for two, to go up 8, instead of just traditional extra point. And Pete Golding, head coach of Ole Miss, said after the game that we went for two because we knew if we didn't, Lane was going to. Now, I think there involves context in some of this too. And Ole Miss obviously got the benefit of the multiple offsides or neutral zone infractions.
7: Yeah.
8: So instead of taking it from the 3-yard line, they took that thing from inside the 1-yard line. It's an interesting decision, because I think you have to know who your team is. And I think this Bears team, if put in a similar situation, would do what Ole Miss did. I think they would go for two in a situation. Like, if this situation presents itself today, I think you'd see that maybe the Bears go for two. Now, maybe the elements are just so brutal on a day like today that it doesn't make a whole heck of a lot of sense. But in neutral conditions, and the situation playing itself out, I wouldn't be surprised if the Bears went for two. And I think that's a decision that, as Bears fans, you may not love, but you better learn to, because that's the way that this football coach operates. And we saw it on display last week with them going for it on 4th and 1 from inside their own 30-yard line.
7: Yeah, it's covering for their own defense that they know can't cover. They're going to make aggressive decisions. And last night, Pete Golding, Ole Miss head coach, going for two up 6. I don't think I've ever seen it before. if it's happened.
8: Remember the Steelers used to do it on the first score of the game?
7: A few NFL teams started doing that.
8: I remember where Tomlin used to do that all the time.
7: They try to go up 8-0. So, Les, if it's happened before, I'm sure it has. I just don't remember it. Last night was the first time I can remember seeing a team going up 6 late in a game and choosing to go for 2 on the front side of it. And at first I was surprised, but then the obvious thought is, well, they know Lane's going to go for 2 on the other end if they get a touchdown because it'll end the game. So you might, if this is in the hands of your defense regardless, you might as well go for 2. And then the more I thought about it, the more I'm like, I kind of love this. Where if you go up 7 in that spot, you know you're defending 4 downs in the length of the field either way. The game's coming down to it. The opposing offense is going to use the entire length and all 4 downs. This is on the back of your defense. And if they score, they then have the decision to end the game by going for 2, and either they lose or they win on that play. If you go for 2 on the front end and get it, the worst thing that can happen to you is overtime.
6: Right.
7: And you put added pressure on your opponent. The more I thought about the decision, going for 2 up 6 late in a game, the more I'm like, I kind of feel like in college at least, you should always do that. It felt brilliant.
8: Now, if you were a team like the Texans, who you know, you have an elite defense, you can get after a passer, you can defend with the best of them, you may look at this decision a little differently. Like, if I'm Houston, I don't think I'm going for 2 in a situation like that. But if I'm the Bills or if I'm the Bears, I think I am. Because I trust my offense enough, and I don't know if I trust my defense enough to hold in a situation like that.
7: I am a little surprised. I've always been a believer that if you're like a take the ball kind of team, and you should go for 2 on the opening touchdown if you get it. I just think if you're going to be so aggressive, we're going to take, like the Bills took the ball against the Lions. And I kept thinking maybe Joe Brady will go for 2 if they score a touchdown. Now he didn't. But I've always felt like that old Mike Tomlin thing where every time they scored on the opening touchdown, they go for 2 and often end up 8-0. If you're taking the ball, be as aggressive as possible.
6: Right.
7: Go up the full possession.
8: We're going to have to rewire our brains to a degree. And maybe this is a one-off, right? Maybe
7: because one, it's college. It's a different kind of game. Although I think two-point conversions are less successful in college than they are in the NFL.
8: Because you go from the 3 as opposed to the 2. Now, yesterday, you're going in from inside the 1 because of the penalties.
7: Well, I think LSU was a little shocked Ole Miss was actually doing it. And that's part of why they jumped twice.
8: No, I agree. And especially if you're on the road, I don't know if you do it too. I think all of these decisions require multiple branches of context. If LSU or if that game was played in Death Valley at LSU, I don't know if Ole Miss goes for 2.
7: I doubt they do because they'd have 100,000 fans screaming at the top of their lungs. They'd have communication issues. It's a totally different thing. But there's the added element too. If you're at home and you go up 8 points, then you've got 100,000 fans at full volume for a drive that LSU needs to go the entire distance and use all 4 downs. I loved the decision.
8: And last game, maybe we can throw some of the decision making out from last game too, because that was such an emotionally charged game. The Bears and the Vikings is not going to have the level of vitriol today that we saw in yesterday's game between Ole Miss and LSU. And frankly, I don't know if we're going to see a football game for the rest of the year that even comes close to what we saw in terms of vitriol.
7: No, that was a different kind of hatred.
8: So maybe this is all just a throw it out. This is a one-off type of situation. But it did, I think both you and I kind of opened a new layer of our football brains where it's like, this is something that could be a thing moving forward. And it would not shock me if the Bears are one of those teams that ends up doing something like this.
7: No, and my knee-jerk reaction to 4th-and-1 on the 21-yard line last week was that was stupid. There was no reason to do it. Yeah. You're up a touchdown. Just give them the ball, punt it away. And the following punt ends up being the banana ball that is a muff, and you get the ball back anyways. But my knee-jerk reaction was, don't do that. It's stupid. The further we've gotten away from it, the more I've come to the school of thought of Ben Johnson's going to do this. There is no point in feeling like I'm against it or it's dumb or railing against it, because it's just he's going to do it.
8: Until it's the reason why they lose a game, I'm not going to get mad at a 4th-down decision.
7: But I almost can't be that guy either, because that's so... it's so married to the result of what it is, where like you make a fourth down decision that doesn't work out and you lose a game and then you go back, hindsight's 20/20. Well, if you do this instead of that, the reality is this is the way Ben Johnson's going to do it.
8: Mm-hmm.
7: It's the same thing I said about the Lions in the NFC title game that everybody always references about the Ben Johnson offense and the Dan Campbell aggressiveness with the fourth down tries. And they didn't convert. And then people go, well, what? You're so stupid. Why would you go for those fourth downs? The flip side of it is the Lions are never playing in that game if they aren't going for it on fourth down all year. They scored a touchdown on a fourth down against the Rams in that playoff game. If they don't score that touchdown, they don't win that game. So it's the same thing as like there might be a fourth down decision Ben Johnson makes with the Bears where they end up losing that game. How many more games are they going to win because they're making those decisions over the course of a 17-game season?
8: Now, here's one area where I can nitpick and I can be upset. Caleb Williams is not a sneaking quarterback.
7: That's 100%. I agree with that. Like, I hope that they've learned from this that we can't be sneaking Caleb. Now, is there also a chance they put a quarterback sneak on tape and now they there's a fourth and one today where they line up in that same formation?
8: And it's a little pitch or something
7: like
8: that.
7: Yeah, pitch to DeAndre Swift.
8: Like, remember the Steelers ran that play last year? There was the fake tush push against the Bears?
7: Yep.
8: They ripped it off for like 60 yards.
7: You get everybody tight, close in a formation. You kind of like lean Caleb forward and then he drops back and rolls out. He's got a naked boot and he's 30 yards downfield. This is where Ben Johnson operates, I think, as well as anyone in this league, probably better. It's something Kyle Shanahan has done for a long time. You are calling plays not just for the game you're playing in. You're calling plays to set stuff up 2-3 weeks down the road.
8: Yeah, like what was the old story? Greg Maddux, I want to say it was against like Will Clark or something like that. He grooved him a pitch in spring training just to set up a strikeout in like an important situation later in the season.
7: Yes.
8: Like that's kind of what you're dealing with here with some of these play calls and play decisions and stuff like that.
7: We are talking about a guy who watched a broken play in Packers Bears. A broken play where Jordan Love fumbles the ball, then picks it up and finds Tucker Kraft on the sideline. And this psychopath installed a broken play into the Lions playbook to run it against the Bears.
8: Where initially,
7: that's the kind of guy we're talking about here.
8: It was so psycho. It got tempered down a little bit. But remember the story behind the, what was it called? The stumble bum? Stumble bum was the name of the play. Remember the story behind it? He actually wanted Jared Goff to legitimately fumble the football.
7: Yeah.
8: He's like, are you comfortable doing this? And Jared was like, hell no, I am not. I'll do the whole stumble act and everything, but I am not fumbling the football intentionally.
7: The guy is absolutely insane. So it is like I heard Big Cat say it. I heard Michael Wilbon say it. Give your mind, your body, and your soul to Ben Johnson. Just trust what he's doing. Like you can, in the moment, you might be like, sneaking Caleb Williams on fourth and one is stupid. And then 6 weeks later, you see the same formation and setup, and they run some play out of that look that gets them 30 yards. Give your mind, body, and soul to Ben Johnson.
8: Now, if that play never comes to fruition, all right, then you can start to question it. But until that happens, until this team starts losing football games consistently because of head coach decision-making, you can't get mad with some of these minute type of decisions and play calls that get put out there on film. So 312-332-3776. Moose is in Florida. What's going on, Moose?
6: Yo, what's up, guys? How you doing, man?
8: What's happening?
6: Hey, so just to bring it back to the defense, you know, I think people need to calm down about, you know, what we need to get for defense. I get it. There was some risque going on, but I think people just need to calm down and be a little patient before, like, hey, Ben Johnson or, hey, Ryan Poles, jump the gun and get someone. I mean, like, it was the first week. And how many teams let up points over 30? How many defenses? I don't know, but there were a lot.
8: It was one of the highest scoring weeks in NFL history.
7: I get the point, Moose, but it's all like this was a bad defense last year. I get they took the ball away, but this was a bad defense. They couldn't get stops without turnovers last season. It's going to be a bad defense again this year. They didn't change the Jimmies and Joes, so to speak. Yeah. They don't have Jimmies and Joes on defense. Like, the hope is that Dylan Thiedemann's really good, that Malik Muhammad's really good, that Austin Booker's really good. That's all hope.
8: Is more guided hope than other, but yeah.
7: I'm also not somebody that is clamoring to get a cornerback today or clamoring to get an edge rusher. But I'm not going to sit here and try to sell, like, just be patient with it. A lot of teams gave up points. The defense might not be as bad as we think. No, the defense is going to be bad. That's why you have a head coach who's going on 4th and 1 from his own 20.
8: Right. Now, here's the good thing for Moose and any other fan that feels the same way as him, who is like, all right, let's kind of step back, wait a second before any sort of big drastic move is taken. Remember that clip of Ian Cunningham in the draft when the Bears wanted to jump up for Rome Odunze?
7: Hold me back.
8: And yeah, he was the get back guy for Ryan Poles. The rest of the league, you've got 31 other teams that you may want to trade with. They'll be your own get back guy.
7: Yeah.
8: Because nobody's trading with you in week 2, week 3, week 4, week 5, probably not even week 6 or 7 either.
7: Again, the only guy that I think realistically could be moved today is Joey Porter
8: Jr. That has nothing to do with the football. That has everything to do with the contract situation at hand. So Max Crosby is not going to find himself in a situation like that. Even like a Josh Sweat.
7: Cardinals won last week.
8: Yeah. Like, they're going to see this thing out for a little bit until, yeah, we are officially dead. So, no, I don't think we have to worry. And I really don't think we need to discuss any sort of big trade or big move for the Bears to make, because I don't think the league's going to let you make one at this point, because they're not ready to give up on these players yet. So you never know when you're going to have the surprise season. You think the Patriots knew they were going 14-3 last year?
7: Well, that's the thing.
8: Going to the Super Bowl?
7: The Patriots certainly believed it, but that's where I was going to... This is the one sport... Like, in baseball, there are teams... Every team, every locker room should feel like, you know, we're going to make the playoffs, we're going to make a run to the World Series. In baseball, there is a reality, though, where you just don't have the players.
8: Mm-hmm.
7: The NFL is a little bit different. Like, the Dolphins, I don't think, have a prayer. I think the Dolphins know that. I think if the Dolphins had pieces worth anything, they might be entertaining trades today. But this sport in particular, you have 32 teams who believe they have a chance when the season starts, and they actually kind of do.
8: Yeah. At least to get to the playoffs. And any team is willing to play for the playoffs. But, like, all 32 teams genuinely do have a chance to get to January and play football.
7: There are surprise teams in this league every year. I mean, last year's the best example. It was the longest odds in history for both teams making the Super Bowl.
8: That's true.
7: The Seahawks, they weren't as much of a surprise, but they were certainly a surprise. Nobody was picking them even to make the playoffs preseason, really. Sam Darnold came in. There were questions on their offensive line. They end up being this dominant Super Bowl winner.
8: Yeah.
7: Nobody saw the Patriots winning the East, yet here they go. They won the East, and they go to the Super Bowl. So you never know. So week 2 trade stuff, it is kind of useless. Joey Porter's a different deal. Whether you want the Bears to do that or not, I don't. I don't want him to be sitting here with $50 million between Jalen Johnson and Joey Porter Jr. next season. I don't think that's smart. That's a different deal. Any other kind of trade discourse, it's not on the table for another 6 weeks.
8: Yeah, we'll talk to you in 2 months on that one. That's the way I feel about it. So, all right, when we come back, you bring up the defense. Callers have brought up the defense. A lot of discussion about, all right, are we going to see turnover regression with this team? Didn't look like it in week 1. We'll see what that looks like moving forward. And can this team continue to look like a top turnover team and takeaway team? That's coming up next here. It's Bears Pregame Tailgate, brought to you by Bradley University and Polymarket.
9: Chicago Bears Pregame. Pregame.
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8: Up in the pocket, throws, intercepted. Intercepted on the dive. Elizem Muhammad, yes, with the interception, and he may have hurt himself on the catch.
9: That was the interception the Bears got last week. They also recovered a couple of fumbles. They already have three takeaways. That is tied for second among all teams in the NFL. And this is coming off of a season last year where the Bears led the league in takeaways and turnover differential and pretty much every positive turnover stat that you wanted from a season ago. And a lot of the conversation surrounding this team was, we know how takeaways go. You usually are due for regression year to year. And the last time we saw the Bears have a lot of turnover success and lead the league in takeaways, you had to go back to 2018. The very next year, about half. They got about half the takeaways from the season before. You're off to a good start with three. Now, one is on of the special teams variety with that banana ball punt that's been all the rage across the NFL special teams community this week. But the Bears still pick up a fumble and get an interception. And while you don't have to be the number one team in takeaways this year, it doesn't necessarily mean that you have to fall all the way back to 2026 or something like that. If this Bears team can find themselves in the top 10 in takeaways, and for some teams, it's just their DNA, right? Like Sean McDermott, for all the stuff that we heard about Sean McDermott and what he was as a defensive head coach, his team pretty perennially was inside the top 10 in takeaways. So sometimes it's just part of the way that you coach these guys. And I think when you talk about the coaching staff with the Bears, Al Harris and what he does to preach takeaways, he did it in Dallas. He created careers and got guys paid based off of the takeaways that they were able to manufacture. Sometimes it's just in your DNA. And I don't think it's far-fetched to think that this Bears team once again could be top 10 in takeaways.
10: I'm going to reserve judgment. I'd like to see it again before I start throwing top 10 again in takeaways. I get the part of this that's Al Harris, that they preach it, go get the football. My worry is still, though, you're not going to recover 75% of your fumbles like you did a year ago. It's impossible over the course of time to recover that many fumbles that you force. Most teams are going to recover about half, if not a little under. Last year, the Bears recovered 75% of their forced fumbles, and they never put the ball on the mat. I still feel like over the course of a full season, both of those things normalize a little bit. The interception stuff, do I feel like Tyreek Stevenson's taking the ball away a ton? Probably not.
9: Probably not, no.
10: Do I feel like Jalen Johnson is a ball hawk? You know, the best version of Jalen Johnson is a guy that you don't throw at all. He's never been a ball hawk.
9: But so, you could almost see him the way that he was playing last week, where he's kind of trying to bait teams into throwing. And that's why he got burned, frankly.
10: Right.
9: So maybe there's less of that.
10: My point is, like, he might be trying to bait teams into throwing his way. Dude, reality check, at the age you're at or the way you looked last week, you're a little too slow to be baiting teams into throwing your way and recovering from interceptions. And again, he's never, at any point in his career, he's never been a ball hawk. So it's just the interception stuff. Who's

0: doing it. Kevin Byard's not here. And Nashawn Wright was the Trayvon Diggs type of corner that, like, I'm going to be burnt toast most of the time, but I'm going to get some interceptions. I don't think the Bears defense has that this year. So
1: could it be Malik Muhammad?
0: Maybe. I'd love for that to be the case. You know, I'd love to see this, like, another ball-hawking defense. We're going to take the ball away 30 times. I'm going to withhold judgment on it until we see it a few more times.
2: Oh, it's fair. And, like, you look historically at a lot of Dennis Allen's defenses, they do kind of ride the roller coaster. You've got some years where you're inside the top five. In fact, you got a number of them, including 2023, and also you had it again in 2020. But then you sometimes see them drop back to 10, or in some cases drop back to 20 or 30. So it is kind of all over the place, but I think pretty consistently what we've seen from Al Harris' defenses, or not his defenses, but defenses that he's on the staff for, they do find ways to get turnovers, and maybe it's just DNA defensive back-wise, you're going to be able to get a lot of those type of turnovers. The fumble stuff, I'm with you. The fumble stuff, that's where you maybe fall back from being the number one, and that puts you at 20. But if you somehow make up for a couple fumbles here or there by getting interceptions instead of fumbles, that's where maybe you end up having something.
0: Yeah.
2: And you find yourself back in the top 10.
0: And you saw, like, for all the Jalen Johnson gruff that he's gotten, he did have a punch out. He did force a fumble.
2: Yep.
0: But you also saw the opening drive of the game. Again, the Bears did not fumble the football last year. They didn't put it on the mat. Opening drive, Luther Burden puts it on the mat, and it's recovered the other way.
2: Yeah.
0: So, like, yeah, the Bears did their job. They generated some takeaways. They also had what would be an uncharacteristic turnover last year.
2: That is true. Like, we know
0: that's why I'm still like, give it a few weeks, let's see what this looks like, and then but for now I'm withholding judgment on the turnover regression thing being a myth.
2: I would say this too about the Bears in general. Like, one of the things that we have kind of come to know about the Bears as a whole is that Caleb Williams is not going to be a guy that turns the ball over a lot. Last year he only threw 7 interceptions.
0: That's
2: the guy who kind of prides himself. But if you look at some of the quotes from him in the preseason this year, like, one of the things he wanted to say that he did say was not necessarily, I'm going to throw more interceptions, but I'm going to put the ball in harm's way a little bit more because he's taking chances. Now, you may just trust your receivers. Like, the catch that Rome Odunze had last week down the sideline where he absolutely mosses a guy.
0: It was incredible.
2: Like, if you get your guys to win those 50-50 balls, and that wasn't even a 50-50 ball. That was like a 10-90 ball.
0: It might have been a zero. Frankly. It might have been a 0% catch probability.
2: And Rome
0: that was like a PCA 5-star catch.
2: Right. And he goes over the top of someone to grab that ball. Like, hopefully the receivers can make plays like that and help out their quarterback, because he may put the ball in harm's way a little bit more frequently. And if you have your receivers that at a minimum can play defensive back for you in those moments, then you're not going to see the turnovers probably rise all that much. But I do also think there is something to Caleb's not going to put the ball in harm's way a ton. Like, if you made me guess how many interceptions Caleb's going to throw this year, I'd say less than 10. And you take that and run with it, and you kind of know what that is. He threw 6 in his rookie season, 7 last year. I'm guessing he'll probably throw a couple more than 7. But I don't think he's getting to 10. I think he's probably in the 7 to 9 range this year.
0: I'm never going to expect Caleb to have a ton of interceptions ever.
2: We always hear he kind of modeled his game after Aaron Rodgers.
0: Yep.
2: And what was always the calling card of Aaron Rodgers? Did not throw interceptions.
0: Now, he modeled his game after Aaron Rodgers. He looked up to Aaron Rodgers. I believe he's more of a Josh Allen kind of player. But I'm never.
2: What do you mean by that exactly?
0: The exceptional arm talent, the ability to get the escapability that he has, all the toughness that he has. Mm-hmm. Like, I see him more in that vein. Now, Josh is prone to some interceptions. What I'd say for Caleb, the highest compliment you can pay, he is a brilliant player. Like, he's got smarts just falling out of him. Which is why, like, last year, you see the completion percentage go down, and people are like, oh, well, he's just not that accurate. And look, I'll be as critical of the completion percentage as anyone else. 58%'s not good enough. But there is something hidden in that. Because he was a better quarterback last year than he was in his rookie season, despite the completion percentage going down. The reason it went down is because he stopped taking sacks. He started throwing the ball away. Mm-hmm. That's evidence of a

0: smarter quarterback.
1: Yeah, his sack rate went from 10.8%, so basically getting sacked once every 10 plays, to about 4%. Like, that is... And it's something that, especially year one to year two, you may see that year three to, like, year five, and it's almost like, dude, if I want to survive in this league, I can't be taking these hits anymore. But to see that from year one to year two is pretty remarkable.
0: And there, it squares the circle on the Josh Allen comp, because there are basically two players ever before Caleb Williams that had a sack rate north of 10% that corrected it. Josh Allen and Jalen Hurts. And I don't think he's Jalen Hurts. I'm saying that in a complimentary way.
1: Yeah.
0: So, and like, it's.
1: But he does kind of have that Jalen Hurts, like, big game. Like,
0: sure.
1: Jalen Hurts was 100%. Tremendous in Super Bowls.
0: 100%. But it's correcting the sack issue. And I think it starts with Ben Johnson in understanding more of what the offense is asking you to do. It's also a part of why I don't care if Caleb ever has a 70% completion percentage. Yeah, I think if you talk to Ben Johnson now after a year of Caleb as his quarterback, I doubt Ben Johnson with truth serum would tell you he expects Caleb to have a 70% mm-hmm. completion percentage.
1: Because I think he looks at it as his guy at 65% is better than your run-of-the-mill quarterback at 70.
0: Correct. It's the pathway to, when Ben Johnson was in Detroit, the pathway to having an explosive, high-powered, high-octane offense was Jared Goff on time, 70% completion. We're going to get you things open. The in cuts, there was a great Ben Solak article over the offseason. The in cuts that they ran in Detroit were like 3 yards more shallow than the in cuts he's running in Chicago, which tells you he believes his quarterback can make more throws. Like, the pathway to getting all those explosives and scoring all those points with this offense and this quarterback, you don't need 70% completion. You got to hit the explosives, and you can expect more because he has a stronger arm.
1: Yeah. And like, that's why he's a 1-1 type quarterback. It's because he can't make some of those. The throw he made to Khalif Raymond last week, and he's going across his body, and he rips that thing about 40 yards. It was remarkable. And like, that's the special arm talent. The throw he had to commit for the touchdown. Like, that's the special stuff of why he was 1-1 and why everyone looked at him throughout the entire draft process as like, yeah, this guy is like a bona fide 1-1 generational type guy.
0: Yeah, and it's why I'll take the trade-off. You miss a couple passes and because you're not going to take sacks. Dude, I'd rather have an incompletion over a sack 100 times out of 100. You look at the points, what do they say? Expected points. If you look at the point expectation, the scoring expectation on a drive that has a sack, it's about zero.
1: Yeah.
0: You take a sack, you kill your
1: drive. I think I saw Peyton Manning talking about this earlier this week. It's like a first down sack
0: ends your drive.
1: Is like 7% touchdown percentage.
0: It's like a death sentence.
1: Yeah.
0: Sacks kill you. Yep. Incompletions don't.
1: Right. Yeah, you can operate from second and 10, especially with the way that this offense fires. All right, when we come back, we'll go through our NFL picks for the week. We got a full slate of games. That's next here on Bears Pregame Tailgate.
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5: Back to school season means backpacks, schedules, and busy mornings. But there's one thing a lot of families forget to plan for. What happens when school germs start spreading and someone gets sick? Joining us now is Dr. Peter McCullough with some smart ways to be prepared before the school year begins. So, Doctor, back to school is exciting, but it also seems to be the time of year that families start getting sick again. Why does this season hit so many households?
6: Because people miss an opportunity, and that is to

0: Use nasal sprays and throat sprays twice a day preventively. These have been shown to reduce the common cold, flu, RSV, and other viral infections. But it has to be done twice a day on a regular basis.
1: What are some of the most common health issues that families run into once the school season does start?
0: The kids are back in school, they're coughing, they're sneezing, and they clearly spread viruses and other illnesses. 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
1: So is that what you recommend parents do now so that they're not scrambling later? 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
0: For sure. After routine preventive measures are taken, the last thing we want to do is have a child get so sick that they need to go into the urgent care or emergency room for IV antibiotics. 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
4: 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Tyler Ockin, Shane Orling, every single game day with you 5 hours before kickoff as we lead you into the network pregame show. It'll be Waddle, Sylvie, and Deion Miller out at Gate O at Soldier Field. So if you're heading on out to the game, check them out. Say hello. They're on the Dr. Pepper stage right inside Gate O. Then you got Jeff Joniak, Tom Thayer, and Jason McKee with the call of the game at noon, followed by the post-game show with Peggy and Yurko, and then it'll be the post-post-game show with Pat the Designer, Jason McKee, and Jack McGrath filling in for Jeff Meller today as the White
5: Look
4: Sox.
5: At Jack.
4: Yeah.
5: My goodness, you're hearing him everywhere.
4: Yeah, 7 days a week this week for Jack. Good for him. Jeff Meller will have your White Sox coverage today, but you will get Jack McGrath on the post-post-game show today right here on your home for Bears football. All right, time for the picks. Let's go through it as we knock through some of these games on the NFL slate. Who's got the picks today? Is it you, Zolo? All right.
5: I got him.
4: Nick Palazzolo leads the picks today.
5: Are you fired up, Nick?
6: I'm so fired up. It's a week two in the NFL. It's a great day.
7: All right, let's start with the Bears opponent from week one. The Carolina Panthers travel to Atlanta to take on the Falcons. Carolina laying 2.5 on the road.
5: Everything says Panther victory. Everything. They're the better team, the better roster, the better offense, certainly. And yet, this number's just sitting at 2.5. Yeah. If I know anything about this league, look, you might not win it every time, but it's the better way to go. You get a divisional game, a home team getting points, you take them. Give me the Falcons to win outright.
4: I think the Falcons are not as bad as they looked in week one. And I think, much like we saw this Bears offense do, Falcons can run it at you too. They've got a hell of an offensive line down in Atlanta, and they've got a hell of a back in Bijan Robinson. So give me the Falcons. I'm going to join you on that one.
6: That's a clean sweep. I mean, I just don't think Carolina is very good. I think their offense, but it's like this line is really fishy. Let's go to the AFC, where the New England Patriots look to avenge their week one loss as they host the Steelers. New England laying 5.5 at home.
5: It has been as chaotic of a week as you could have, organizationally.
4: Top to bottom.
5: For the New England Patriots. From whatever's going on with the concerts at Gillette to Trayvon Henderson saying a whole lot of stuff in the press. That said, is anyone happier about this than Mike Vrabel, who finally isn't the center?

0: center of attention, and Drake May, who finally isn't the center of attention. I think this is a close rank spot. I think the Steelers suck. Patriots cover the number.
1: I think this is going to be a really low scoring game. 5.5 kind of puts you in that dead zone. I'm going to go with Pittsburgh. I think New England wins the game, but it's only going to be by 3.
2: I don't think Pittsburgh's very good, but the way New England started week one, and I get they were playing Seattle, left a lot to be desired, but I'm just going to lay it with the home team. I don't necessarily want to, but for entertainment purposes, we will. All right, let's go ahead and move on to where the former Bears offensive coordinator is. Declan Doyle and the Baltimore Ravens are hosting the New Orleans Saints. Baltimore laying 8.5 at home.
0: The Saints are not a bad team.
3: No.
0: Tyler Shuck started slow in Detroit, ended up throwing for 400 yards, though. Now that's the Detroit defense, which looks putrid.
1: Yeah, you're not getting that in Baltimore.
0: But I can't walk in front of the Raven freight train right now. Declan Doyle brought the Ben Johnson offense to Baltimore. You got Lamar playing under center. I think they might have the best defense in football. It feels like a Raven spot. 8.5 is a ton of points, but I'm going to take the Ravens.
1: I wouldn't play this game, but if you made me pick, I'm just going to ride with the Saints because I think defensively you're going to get a much better effort against Baltimore. This is a Saints defense that was top 10 in the league a season ago and played like some pretty hard-nosed football last season, too. I think Kellen Moore's brought a new identity to this team. I'm going to take the Saints plus the 8.5, but it's not something I'd actually bet in real life.
4: I'm going to go with the Saints as well.
1: Whoa.
0: What just happened?
4: Well, I'm just firing in my picks.
0: Where were you the last two?
4: I was trying to find these headphones.
0: Anna!
4: They're a little...
0: What's happening?
4: They're a little rough. I'm just going to jump in. I'm going to start doing it from right now.
1: You're going to pick every third game.
0: What are you Kirk Herbstreit? You're calling the first... Hannah's on the call.
1: For the
0: Eagles,
1: first two. So she's
0: Patriots
1: abstaining.
0: Steelers. She can't make a pick.
4: Hey, future Vikings.
0: What on earth? All right, Hannah's on
4: the Saints.
0: Hannah's on the Saints.
3: All right.
2: Saints plus 8.5. Let's go to another line that really stinks, and I really hate this game. Green Bay travels to East Rutherford, New Jersey to take on the Jets. Jets, Jets, Jets. Green Bay laying 3.5 on the road.
0: I don't like this spot. I love it. I think we wake up tomorrow morning with Aaron Glenn, Coach of the Year headlines. The New York Jets win the game outright. It is a sky-falling disaster situation for Green Bay. J-E-T-S. Jets, Jets, Jets.
1: I think it's a close game. Green Bay exposed a lot of weaknesses, but let's not forget, they were fantastic in the first half, and I do think Minnesota's a better team. I'm going to take the Jets if you're giving me the hook there at 3.5, but I do think Green Bay just wins this game by a field goal.
4: Unfortunately, I do think Green Bay, I think the Jets are going to jet. Shay, you have a cute little dream going on there, dream scenario, but I just don't.
0: What are you talking
2: cute
0: about?
2: Dream crusher, Hannah LaMotta.
0: What's happening?
4: I'm just saying.
0: You're not even participating in the segment the first two games, and now you're out here with a sledgehammer to my face. What's happening?
4: Unfortunately, I think the Packers are going to go in there and win, but maybe we'll get proven wrong.
2: Green Bay sucks. Enough said. Cincinnati travels to Houston to take on the Texans. Texans laying 3 even at home.
1: Boy, Houston just gets the same game all over again.
0: No kidding.
1: Electric offense.
0: Look, I think last week said a lot more about what C.J. Stroud can look like after an offseason where he didn't do a ton of podcasts. He's more focused on football. Offensively, they looked great. Maybe the Bills' defense is bad. You know who else might have a bad defense? Cincinnati. And I don't think Houston's defense will look like that again. So give me the Texans.
1: Yeah, I think this is a big bounce-back spot for Houston. I think they win this game by 7-10.
4: I'm also going to go Houston. I'll agree with you guys on this one.
2: I'll take Cincinnati. I just have a hard time believing in the Houston Texans offense.
1: You know, and if we wake up Monday morning and the Bengals win this game, that's like a legit Bengals team then.
0: Like start 2-0.
1: Start 2-0 and you have wins against Tampa and Houston.
0: It'll quiet the narratives about Zach Taylor, that's for sure.
1: For sure.
2: All right, one more, and then we'll break, and then we'll get to the Bears game on the other side. Sunday night football. Colts go to Kansas City.
3: Wait, hold on.
1: We're not going to pick the best game on the slate maybe today?
2: You talking Dallas?
1: No, I'm talking Jaguars-Broncos.
2: Jacksonville travels to Denver.
1: That might be the best game on the slate today.
2: Jacksonville travels to Denver to take on the Broncos. Broncos, they want their offensive coordinator fired after one game of it not going well. Denver laying 2.5.
0: I love the Jags. I'm really, really high on this team. I won't be fooled into thinking, like, ignoring them until week 15 again. That said, going to Denver with their backs against the wall, and you're playing at altitude, and they need a win bad after everything that went wrong on Monday night in Kansas City. I think there's a bounce-back spot for Denver. They're going to use Jalen Waddle. Bo Nix will look better. Defensively, they'll look better. Give me Denver.
1: I think week one on Monday Night Football said a lot more about the Chiefs and Arrowhead's atmosphere. I think you move that game to Denver, and you get a different result. I like the Broncos here. I don't think their offense is nearly as bad as what they showed on Monday Night Football. And I'm with you. I love the Jaguars. I think they're a team that can make some noise in the playoffs this year. But I am going to take Denver inside of a field goal at home after last week's rough Monday night showing.
4: Yeah, I agree. I think they're going to bounce back at home, and I think they'll get this one easily. Not easily, but I just think that they are a very bounce-backy team, but I'm still not that confident.
1: A bounce-backy team?
0: What's happening?
1: Like that. I like that. What's wrong with that?
0: Go ahead.
1: There's nothing wrong with that.
0: I loved the they'll win easily. Not easily. But they're a bounce-backy team.
4: I just feel like they are, and I think that last week was embarrassing. So
0: I agree.
1: Bounce-backy team.
4: We're bouncing back at home.
0: We're bounce-backy.
1: Yeah, I like
0: that. We're going to win easily, but not easily.
2: I'm with Shay. We're going to go to the Jags. Last one, Colts at Chiefs. Chiefs laying 6 at home, Sunday Night Football.
0: I have a hard time believing the Colts are as bad as they looked against Baltimore. Then again, maybe Shane Steichen's just going to get canned, and Chris Ballard has been screwing up the roster construction for way too long. This is a tough one for me to pick, man, because I also don't love the Chiefs getting lined out to a touchdown, basically. They're just back to 2018. Give me the Chiefs. I don't feel good about it.
1: I'm going to take the Colts here, but this could be one of those games where it's a one-possession game, and it feels like a field goal, but the final score shows a touchdown. You know what I'm talking about?
0: Yeah.
1: Like the Chiefs score a touchdown with, like, 5 minutes to go, and the Colts just don't have a response, and then you knee it out. Like, that's kind of the game I'm feeling. I think it's going to be kind of high-scoring, too.
0: Two things are – I don't think the Colts are as bad as they looked last week, and I don't think that the Chiefs are as good as they looked last week either. But I still, like – if you made me play it, I'd take the Chiefs. I don't feel good about it. This is a watch and learn spot for me tonight. Yep.
1: All right, when we come back, we'll make our picks for the Bears game. That's next on Bears Pregame Tailgate.
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1: Thank you to Nick Palazzolo and to Hannah LaManna for producing today's show of Bears Pregame Tailgate. Network Pregame coming your way live from inside Gate O on the Dr. Pepper stage at Soldier Field. Waddle, Sylvie, and Dion get you set for Bears and Vikings coming up at noon. Your home for Bears football. All right, final pick of the day. We've got the Bears currently lined as a 4.5-point favorite. The total at 47.5 at a very rainy Soldier Field today. Where do you sit on this one, Shay?
0: Look, I have a hard time believing you're going to be blowing teams off the field every week, scoring 59 points. I don't think that can happen again. That's not to say I don't think the Bears can score. I think final here, I'm going to stick with what I said before I knew how rainy and awful the weather was going to be. I think this is 31-27 Bears. I don't think they cover the 4.5. I think they win the game.
1: Okay. And that would put you on the over camp as well. I'm kind of similar to you. I'm feeling like a 34-31 type of game today. Very high scoring despite the rain. I think they're still going to, both teams are going to have success running the ball. I think you're going to see some explosive runs too. Because the one thing about these rainy type games and these uncertain turf conditions too, when you know, the offense knows which way they're going. The defense has to react.
0: Yeah.
1: I don't want to be the reactor in this situation.
0: Nope.
1: So I'm going with the Bears. I think it's still going to be high scoring, and I think they come away with a victory, but I do think they tuck it, the Vikings keep it inside the number there. So
0: both of us thought the Carolina game was going to be a close game. So I'd like to congratulate the Bears on their 62-3 victory over the Vikings this afternoon.
1: Yeah. All right, Nick and Hannah, where do you guys sit?
2: Give me the Bears. I think this is a higher scoring game on the Bears side simply because in Ben Johnson, I trust. Like usually, you know, the weather and Bears teams of the past, this would just scream low scoring game. But Ben Johnson has me feeling a different type of way to where the Bears, it doesn't matter the elements. I think the Bears team can score points. I'll go Bears 38, Vikings 21.
1: Wow. 17 point blowout win. All right.
4: I'll take the Bears by probably a touchdown on this one. Definitely high scoring, somewhere in the 30s. And I think home opener, everybody's fired up, everybody's ready. And I do think they have the edge in terms of the weather, you know, being familiar with playing at a place like Soldier more often. So, I'm going to take the Bears and we'll see.
6: All right.
0: The one thing, too, you talked about the reactivity of the defense, what the weather looks like. It's tough to blitz in a rainstorm.
6: Mm-hmm.
0: It gets real difficult, especially if you aren't actually impacting the quarterback. So if your blitzes get home, wonderful. And I said, because Flores, we know,

0: is he's going to send extra rushers.
1: Yeah.
0: If you're not getting Caleb on the ground, it's going to be an ugly day for Minnesota's defense.
1: I'm actually very curious to see what the halftime adjustment is for Brian Flores. Because I feel pretty good the Bears are going to have a lead at halftime. Brian Flores made an adjustment with how he called his blitzes in the second half against Green Bay.
0: Oh, yeah.
1: And it worked wonderfully. I wonder what the counter is going to be from Brian Flores today.
0: Yeah, he turned Jordan Love from looking like the elite version of Jordan Love to looking like a lost puppy.
1: You saw the full Jordan Love experience. Changes.
0: Yeah, it was nuts.
1: And a lot of it had to do with Brian Flores. So, no, it's going to be a fun one, I think. Home opener, place is going to be rowdy, especially coming off the last season that was at Soldier Field. So many late game heroics, such a theatric season, and you get to do it all over again at Soldier Field. Lots, I'm sure, are already full. As they get set to host the Minnesota Vikings here in the home opener. That's going to do it for us here on Bears Pregame Tailgate. The network pregame show with Waddle, Sylvie, and Dion is coming up next right here on your home for Bears football, ESPN Chicago.

0: Chicago Bears pregame.
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1: And now, please welcome your hosts, Tom Waddle, Dion Beller, and Mark Silverman.
2: The rain is falling, but more importantly, optimism is flowing as the Bears return home for the first time in the 2026 NFL season, coming off 59 points in Carolina in an opening day win against the Panthers. Welcome to the Dr. Pepper Patio inside Gato at Soldier Field. I'm Mark Silverman alongside Dion Miller and former Bear, good old number 87, Tom Waddle, as we celebrate our alumni,
3: yes,
2: the Bears alums who are all back in town for this game. But more importantly, this current version of the Bears are back and ready to do some damage.
3: It's all-

0: Always great. This always coincides, the alumni dinner and guys coming back with the home opener. And the Bears have done such a magnificent job really fostering and nurturing this relationship with guys who have been very fortunate to wear the uniform of the Charter franchise. So last night was a great opportunity to see some old friends. Awesome. And some new faces and really get ready for a game. Did you guys know that the Bears, if they score 37 points today, they will set an NFL record for most points in the first two games of an NFL season in the history of this great league? And the other question is, do you think Ben knows that?
1: I think Ben does know that. I think he does. I know that he is so done talking about last week, but it has been so interesting to me to see the reactions of people, just how the Bears started the season, the excitement that that brings as they now come home. This feels far different than last year when they opened the season against the same Minnesota Vikings. The energy around this team, we were still in the get-to-know-you phase.
2: The unknown, right?
1: And now when you see the way that they played in Carolina and the opportunity they have to make even more history this week, I mean, it's exciting. This is why we come out here.
2: Yep. 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The funny part, Waddle, that when you were saying those numbers, what, 37 points?
0: 37. If they scored 37, they set an NFL record for points in the first two games of a season.
2: So not only was I thinking, yes, Ben knows, but I was also thinking, yes, it's possible.
1: Yes, it's possible again.
2: And, like, right now the rain has sort of tapered off. The sun was trying to peek through just a little bit right as we came on the air. Maybe that's a sign too, but even if it does rain like it has been for like the last 12 hours, really hard here at, in Chicago, they can still score.
1: Yeah.
2: Whether it's running the football, throwing the football, they've been tested by weather before under Ben Johnson and Caleb Williams. And like, that's what I love about this offense. They can slice you and dice you in many different ways.
1: Their ability to adjust in the moment is so impressive to me, that they're able to do that, to handle the elements. Last week was one of them too, when it was so unbearably hot and they were able to attack the way that they were and come out of that. Now they face another bit of an obstacle here with Mother Nature, and you feel confident that they'll make the necessary adjustments. The run game was so instrumental in setting the tone for that win last week. You feel like that could happen again today.
0: Yeah, I don't think the elements are, if it stays like this, I don't think it's going to be a problem. Like we said, the tarp's still on the field. When that comes off, to me, the question is how will the field handle the moisture? How will it handle the rain? I think if it's sprinkling, I mean, if it's a downpour, then yes, obviously that'll have a huge impact. But a light rain, I don't think it will impact what Ben is going to do. But the footing out there is, look, this is a game of composure anyway. You have to keep your composure. I think it was the word that Coach used last week when Jeff asked him what's the name of the game, and I would say repeat performance. You're going to face a really exotic approach from the opposing defense. So what do you have to do? You have to be very assignment sound, and you have to be composed. Same thing goes when you find yourself in elements like this. You got to worry more about your footwork. You got to worry more about keeping your weight to where it needs to be. You just have to have discipline and composure. Not just because of the opponent today, but also the conditions.
1: It's never been confirmed more to me that the head coach is in charge than it was this week, because of the way Ben responded when asked, you know, do you have to worry about they score 59 points, how they're going to react to that, right? But then hearing the things that he said echo around Halas Hall, like the first thing he said after the game on Sunday was, now we're in a race to improve before next week. And then you hear that echoed by the players, by Dennis Allen, by, like, they're all on the same page.
0: Yeah.
1: And that was really confirmed to me this week in a different way than we've had coaches in the past.
0: Yeah, I think real quick, I think that was the one question about Ben when he took over last year. I mean, he was a dynamite offensive coordinator in Detroit. He was coordinating a top five offense in each of the 3 years he was in charge. But how would he be able to manage 53? How would he manage the head coaching role? I think we got a glimpse into that early last year, maybe after the bye, when he told everyone who could, was it within earshot, that we don't have championship practice habits.
1: Yeah.
0: And indeed, to your point, I think what's most impressive is everybody has bought in.
1: Yes.
0: Coaches, players, yes. Everyone in the building, me, you, Sylvie, Charlie, everybody has bought in. So I think that question was answered a long time ago, but it's a definitive answer every time you see him handle any type of adversity.
1: And I think it happened quicker because of the hard coaching he gave to Caleb. There was no, like, oh, we're going to be – he's the quarterback and he's the franchise quarterback. We're going to tiptoe around him. There was none of that. And so I would assume when players see that happening to the quarterback, they know that they're going to be held to that same standard and they need to respond accordingly.
2: Yeah. That word composure that you use, Waddle, it's such a good point because it instills the belief that you were just talking about that goes back to last year when you buy in. So, like, whether you're trailing in the fourth quarter they did multiple times last year, there was the belief because they were able to do it once and then they were able to do it another time. Last week, as Ben said, in the heat, Dion, you mentioned that. You start off and, you know, Luther Burden fumbles. Uh-huh. You have numerous penalties early. It was not the game plan for how you want to start the game. Ben goes for it even then on fourth and one, and they don't get it. Another obstacle that they got to stay composed with. And sure enough, they kept the foot on the gas.
0: Yeah.
2: They stayed composed, and they put up 59.
0: I'll give you another, you know, kind of key word, and it's trust. And I think it's something that was really preached early in training camp last year. Trust. Trust the coaching staff that we're going to put you in a position to take advantage of what you do best. Give us all of your focus and your confidence and your trust, and you will see a return on your investment. And today, again, I go back to the style of defense that Caleb will face. Trust that Ben has an answer for it. Trust that the assignments are the correct assignments and the plays are the correct plays. There may be a wobble here and there. It's not always going to be perfect, but trust the overall plan over the course of 3 hours that it's the best plan that there is for a defense that comes at you with so many different looks.
2: Trust us where we work you hard in the preseason, in the heat, because it leads to wins. It helps you in a game like opening day, like Carolina. And what did Ben say? Like, Ben has so many different catchphrases.
1: Yeah.
2: But one of them that has always stuck with me is everything we do inside this building is supposed to be towards winning. Yeah. And if it doesn't have to do with winning football games, it doesn't matter. But everything that does lead to winning matters.
1: Mm-hmm. And everyone says those things. Like, they all want to win, and that's why they're totally bought into what he said. And with it, when it comes to the trust thing, people pointed out this week how decisive Caleb looked last week, and that was what he said. He's like, it's trust in my coach to set me up for, it's trust in the guys around me, and they do have a lot of trust that they're being set up for success.
0: And listen, this is a different challenge. Last week you face a team that sits back and forces you to go the length of the field, that plays zone 85% of the time. That's not the case here. Last week against the Packers, Brian Flores blitzed like 78% of the time. Now, he'll play zone behind it, but again, just trust that Ben has put you in a position to take advantage of what you may see. Trust that your players are going to do their assignments. Yeah. If all of that exists, then Caleb doesn't have to get under center every single snap and feel like he has to do it all by himself.
1: Yeah.
0: Trust the coach, trust your line, trust your receivers. I think everybody trusts one another, and I think that's why you've seen such a huge return on that investment.
1: No question. It was so fun to watch that last week. It was just fun. It was fun to, every time the offense took the field, you're like, okay, what are they going to do now? And that's how we felt last year. And for them to start the season the way it ended, that's pretty cool.
2: I love that I already see our great Bears fans calling the show, because as I always say, the Dr. Pepper hotline in this show is all about the Bears fans. It's about you guys, the fans. Sure, we can talk, and we'll talk to all the people you want to hear from, give you all the information that you want to hear from. But this is about your fandom as well, and we want to hear from your emotion heading into the home opener today, the emotion of coming off a 59-point performance on the road in week one against the division winner. I know there are some who are saying, well, Carolina did this and Carolina did that, but you still went into their building on opening day and you won a road game. So the Dr. Pepper hotline is open as always, not only for pregame. I take your calls at halftime as well at 312-332-3776. Peggy and Yurko will take your calls postgame. And in Chicago, football runs deep. Dr. Pepper runs colder. It's one of a kind, and it's the best 23 flavors in football from kickoff to final whistle. it's a pepper thing. Let's go right there immediately since people want to talk. Lamont in Texas, you're on the Dr. Pepper hotline and the Advantage Dealer Group pregame show. What do you got, Lamont?
3: Dion, Lotto, Sylvie, what's going on, you guys?
0: Okay.
3: I am going to...

0: give you a bold prediction out of this world this week, and that the Bears are going to still hit the over, but they're going to hold Minnesota to 14 or less. I believe that the defense is much better than we're looking at, because if you look at the second half last week, they held that team to 14 points. I don't see Johnson going the same way that he went last week. I don't see the same mistakes being made, and I think this run defense will be a little bit tighter. So I'm looking for the Bears to score at least 30-plus and holding that team under 14.
1: I love it.
2: Wow.
3: That would certainly be a happy home opener, guys.
1: Yeah.
3: Waddle, you've knocked this several times where you talked about the rookies playing very, very well. A couple of veterans need to pick up their game. But if you're taking, like Lamont just did, some of the optimism out of week one, it's certainly the two rookies that they drafted in the secondary.
1: Yeah, I thought Thieneman and Muhammad probably had two of the bigger assignments in Carolina, because they'd never played a snap in a regular season game, and their preseason tape was a little rough at times. I said all along, they're going to be fine. It just takes a while to get used to all that's being asked. Muhammad has got an enormous assignment. Mm-hmm. When you come from college and then they drop you in the slot in an NFL game and you don't have the boundary to help you, like, it you're on an island. That's why Kyler Gordon, and I'll say this 1,000 times, is so damn good when he's healthy. But Malik stepped in, and I thought he and Thieneman played like veterans.
2: Yeah.
1: I think it was Tyreek and it was Jalen that really didn't play well. And my trust is that they're going to improve, because I've seen them play well. The big surprise was that the rookies did play well. So I would hope that would be the case again today. Different assignment today. Like last week, you had some big body receivers. Everyone 6'3", 6'4", 215 or more. Tet McMillan was a really athletic player. Coker also is is probably the swiftest of the receivers you played. But this group is different. Jordan Addison and Justin Jefferson. I don't know if Juwan Jennings will play, but Hockenson looks healthy and fast. These are faster, quick twitch guys. So Muhammad's role is going to be a little different. Like, he could body up the big receivers last week in Carolina. Now you got to rely on your athletic ability, your quickness, and everything. So I think he'll be up for the test, but it's just a little bit different challenge for them this week.
2: And what does it do for them? They were so noticeable. Like, I felt like every time you looked up, they were around the ball. Like, what does that do when that's your debut? Your starting.
1: That is a huge confident boost. Like, again, because if you put on the tape from preseason, you see a couple of guys who look like rookies who are playing a little bit slower than you know they can play, and they're just lacking that comfort level. Thieneman was brilliant in tackling. Mm-hmm. And I said this to Dee a little bit early before we come on the air. This is where you need to improve of their top six tacklers, okay? One was a safety, two were corners, two were special teamers, and one was a linebacker, okay?
2: That's insane.
1: So you've got pass rush, which I know we'll get into later, and you have to get your linebackers more involved than they were last week. Mm-hmm. So tough assignment against this group, but one I think that they're going to be up for.
3: All right, we're going to talk to several people today. Courtney Cronin will be around with the injury report, though the injury report coming into the game was spotless.
2: Spotless.
3: Not a single designation.
2: Crazy.
3: You're going to hear from Ben Johnson. You're going to hear from Jeff Joniak and J-Mac on the sideline. So much to get to, and of course, you, the Bears fan, 312-332-3776. Waddle was just pointing to something orange, but it wasn't the Bears' colors. It was actually the sun breaking through the clouds. So let's hope for a great opening day here. Hopefully, you're tailgating in all the lots listening to us. You can also watch us on YouTube like a television show, youtube.com/@ESPN1000Chicago. Let's talk about the division, starting off on the right foot with Tom Thayer, the Super Bowl champion. He joins us from the booth. Coming up next, it's the Advantage Dealer Group pregame show. Bears and Vikings on the home opener. We're 2:45 away from kickoff on the Chicago Bears Radio Network. 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
12: Thank you. Good to be here. I can't wait. So excited about the momentum that they started last week, but hopefully what can carry over today. But then you have to be suspicious because of their defensive coordinator, what they are able to do to the Bears last year. So it's not a foregone conclusion that we're just going to roll the footballs out there and win the game. So it's got to, you have to win the game. You're going to have to win the game in order to win the game.
11: Sure.
12: It sounds really stupid.
11: That's true. I'm writing that down.
13: I'm right here with you, man. I know exactly what you're talking about. Totally.
11: I understood it, too. Yeah.
14: I got it. Tom, let's start with the offensive line last week. Couple of new players up front with Garrett Bradbury. He got a lot of praise this week for how he handled things. What did you see from the Bears O-line last week?
12: Super physical. You know, and it's not a sexy addition of

0: Nobody said, oh, this is the guy you got to go with for the rest of the year. They both have different assets and they both have different concerns. So I think it's just going to be more of a matter of putting him out there now in this defense. You got to be really in tune, man. Yeah. You got to be, make sure that you don't over outstep your boundary. Play to your responsibility. If you, someone's in front of you, they leave, expect someone to come back. So it's going to be a more of a thinking game up front between the tight ends, the offensive line, and the running backs.
1: Tom, the inactive list will come out a little bit later today, but Ozzie's not on the injury report. How do you think they will handle? Do you think he will be in uniform today as they, even if they don't want him to play today, but get him in that routine of getting out there? Or do you think that he's a healthy scratch and maybe they're going to hold off for another couple of weeks?
0: I think, first of all, with his injury, I would take field conditions into consideration. I don't want the turf slipping out from underneath his feet. Yeah. I don't want him to have to unrealistically rely upon the recovery of that injury to keep his balance or keep his strength or keep power against the defensive lineman. To me, I would rather have him in an unhealthy scratch if he's not going to be in the rotation playing.
1: Yeah.
0: But as soon as he is ready to be in the rotation, he's an active member of my game day roster. And then you have to say, okay, if you want to get him 15 snaps in the game, what happens if the worst case scenario presents itself?
1: And he's got to play 60.
0: Right, exactly. And then, so that's where my concern. But I think it's, you know, Ozzie, he's got an input. He's got enough of a football background that he can be honest with the trainers and the weight staff and the rehabilitation staff. And then as soon as he's ready to go, you got to get him back on track.
1: Yeah.
0: Because by the end of the season last year, he looked like he was your left tackle of the future. And the only thing that should be doing is lighten the incentive match underneath the butts of the other left tackles. Yeah. And make sure you go out there and you give you everything you got to make it a hard decision to make.
2: Yeah. Tom, one thing, like, this team has made so much progress, but over the years what they have not been successful at yet is the record in the division. You know how important that is, playing in this division yourself. They went 2-4 last year. They dropped the opener to this same Vikings team. Like, ideally, you want to start at 4-2 here this season, and you got to win this first one here at home.
0: Yeah, you know, last year when they came in here, there was a lot of uncertainty about the contributions of J.J. McCarthy. Now you know a little bit more about Carson Wentz. He's in his 11th year. He's 6'5". He's almost 240 pounds. He's got a lot of arm self-confidence. And then you got a couple of receivers out there. Juwan Jennings isn't going to play, but you still got other receivers and tight ends. So to me, is everything I'm going to do is try to complicate the afternoon, the escapability, running to your left and trying to throw as a right-handed quarterback in Carson Wentz. If I'm going to have something that is going to be part of the design of the defense when you knew that Kyler Murray wasn't going to play, how can I affect Carson Wentz the most?
3: You would think this would be a week where that defensive line for the Bears could get some pressure on a quarterback who's not going to be as mobile, right? They have to get something going. You just heard Tom say, like, the top six tacklers for the Bears last week, not one defensive lineman was included.
0: I'm glad you brought that up because that was my biggest concern. I think any time that your leading tacklers are defensive backs moving forward, that's trouble.
3: Yeah.
0: To me, when you look at Brian O'Neill, he's got issues with his knee. He's questionable coming in. The height of their center is interesting because when you look at all the defensive tackles the Bears have from 5'11 to 6 foot, there's a power leverage there. And if you can get up underneath the center and now you're putting him into the lap of Carson Wentz or Carson Wentz, he has to escape from the back of his lineman, then you're able to get more emphasis, more tackles, more penetration, more disruption out of your defensive line. So if this should be a recipe for success.
1: Tom, you talk a lot over the course of every one of these games, home versus away, snap count, being able to hear the snap count, especially with an exotic front like you're going to see it out there today. What type of advantage is it for not just the offensive line, but the entire offense to be facing this Vikings team at home?
0: Oh, I think it's tremendous for them because the more intelligent and knowledgeable Caleb becomes in the system, the more that he can, you know, be a little bit more deceptive with the rhythm of the snap count. And if the offensive line and the blockers are disciplined to listen to the rhythm of a cadence, they can use it as an attack. But, you know, T, I want them to break the huddle early.
1: Yeah.
0: I want them to get to the line of scrimmage and be

0: able to evaluate, okay, I could take advantage if this guy comes here, it's a hot read. If this guy's going to stay back there, then I'm going to stay with the play called. I think with Caleb and where he's going mentally and his relationship with Ben, he could take the line of scrimmage to a whole new Bears advantage with the cadence, with recognizing the defense to, and where you want to go.
1: You know, it's interesting that you brought that up because I remember years ago when Jared Goff was a young player, Sean McVay would talk to him in the headset and the Bears crowd made so much noise, you know, then they cut it off at 15. If you're Ben and you break the huddle quickly, like you're saying, are you in Caleb's ear helping him, or do you want the quarterback to preside over that?
0: I'm Mr. Suggestion Box. If I see that he's going to the line of scrimmage and that safety is staying in a real awkward area and he stays there throughout the cadence, listen, it just be a last reminder. Hey, slant route to Raymond, slant route, you know, a nine route to Roman Dunze. It could be something as simple as that. But yeah, I mean, if I was a test in high school and I had someone in my ear telling me, hey, C, not D, I'm going for it.
2: What do you mean if? What do you mean if?
1: Right. We all could have benefited.
3: We all could have benefited from that. They mentioned Jalen Redmond as somebody that they were kind of keying on defensively from the Vikings. What makes him so dangerous? And even Cashman had a great game last week, too.
0: Yeah, I think Redmond is just that type of power interior one technique, zero technique, get off the ball, disrupt the flow of the backfield type of a guy. You know, he's like if we're talking about some of the defensive tackles throughout time and history that, you know, even John Randall when he was with the Minnesota Vikings. You know, you can have one special guy that makes three other guys better. And I think Redmond's the type of guy that he's got good discipline of the snap count where he's not jumping off sides. He's not in the neutral zone. He can line up away from the offensive lineman and still gain the leverage advantage on him. So the things that you got to watch out for if you're an offensive lineman playing against him, he's got tools and he's got weaponry and he's got good snap count discipline in anticipation.
2: Correct me if I'm wrong, but it looked like there were times where Bradberry struggled a little bit last week against the Panthers when they put someone over his head.
0: Right.
2: I know you said this is an even front. They do think. Do you think that Flores may decide to put someone over top of him for more snaps than not to try to take advantage of it?
0: I do. You know, I think, T, it's you know, what they're going to do is they're going to get to the right hand of the center, and they're going to try to affect the rhythm of his snap, whether Caleb's under center or shotgun. And now rather than Bradberry being able to make the snap and then innocently help to his left or his right, or even if all three are covered in the middle and they know he's not getting any help, then all of a sudden, is this going to be an effective pressure, and is this something that I need to, you know, do repeatedly?
2: On a positive note, real quick, I think we all believe that Caleb and Ben in year two is going to be even better than it was in year one because now there's the familiarity. I think the same thing is true about this Bears team against Brian Flores. Ben going against Brian Flores in year two as a Bear, I think it's going to look more like it did in the four matchups when Ben was running the Detroit offense. Because that was kind of a mature offense, and they knew what they were doing. It feels like, Tom, that in year two, they're more equipped with self-confidence and knowing what the plan is. And it's the reason why I think that this offense will look better against Brian Flores than it did last year.
0: You know, last week, at the end of the week, there Ben was up at the podium, and he says, you know, Caleb is really locked in. He's starting to regurgitate the information that I'm saying in his helmet. And that's what you want out of the quarterback. You want it to be that name, that tune. I'm going to say three words into your helmet, and you're going to finish it. And I think Caleb's at that point, but it also gives him more decisions on the second play he called. He more points of reference when he's looking at the defense. And now when you have an opportunity to play against these guys a couple times, you got a chance to see them, what they did in Green Bay. Now what are they going to do here? Yeah. I think it's a great advantage that the Bears have built in a year's time.
1: All right, let's hopefully the points continue to roll. And it is great to see you.
4: No, it isn't.
1: Yes, it is.
0: Yes. You have to say that.
1: No.
2: Thank you for the picture, too, this morning.
1: Yes. What time was that out, Waddle? It had to be 6, yes.
2: 6:30?
0: I got here early, and it was dark, and I couldn't get anything, so I waited until a little bit of the light came up.
1: So you didn't even text us right away.
0: No.
1: It was the early bird gets the worm.
0: Yes.
1: That's a championship player and a mentality right there. Tom, thank you.
0: Yeah, bud.
1: There he is. Tom Thayer, you'll hear him later as we crosstalk with the booth and we get Joniak's journal. Coming up next, we get you the all-access pass that you've been wanting. Behind the scenes at Hallis Hall, what went on, what was said, Dion Miller, all over that. This is the Advantage Dealer Group pregame show. We're just under 2.5 hours away from kickoff. Bears and Vikings, it's the home opener on the Chicago Bears Radio Network.
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1: Back on the Advantage Dealer Group pregame show, Mark Silverman, Tom Waddle, and Dion Miller. Dion's got your all-access pass as she is at Hallis Hall each and every week. Does great work for ABC7 and also for us on our flagship on ESPN Chicago. Deanne, what do you got today?
3: Well, it was a fun week to be up there and to feel the energy that they had, and also to watch in real time as they so quickly turn the page to week two and how quickly the Vikings had their attention. And that starts with the head coach. I mean, he said it Sunday night, said it again on Monday, and then he was pretty much done talking about it. But he was sort of asked again on Friday about how you kind of respond to 59 points in week one, winning the way that they did, and kind of the buzz that that created around it. And here's what he had to say.
8: We all know we've lived this roller coaster that each week seems like, you know, a roller. It's up and down. You win and you're sky high. You lose and you stink. And so we just try to stay as static inside of the building as we possibly can. We know we made a ton of mistakes in all three phases. We're looking to clean those up. We're looking to get better each and every week. You've heard a couple of those guys in the locker room talk about that should be our worst game that we played week one. We should continue to get better from here on out so that we're playing our best football in December and January. That's our sole mission in life right now. We've had two really good days of practice. We need another good one here today. And we're looking to try to compete with a really good team here and get a W at home.
3: So this goes back to what you said, that the sole mission in that building is that what they do is leads to winning. That's all it's about. And last week when he said, he's like, we got here, we said, let's get to the plane with a 1-0, like with a win, right? And I think that's the same mentality that they're having here at home, that they're going to clean up those mistakes. Very honest about who they are, even in the face of a win like that. And I think that they were. I mean, I don't feel like anybody in that building was saying things like, wow, this is, look at us. No one. It was everyone on the same page of that should be our worst game. And if they clean up those mistakes, like, sky's the limit for what they can do. And they know that, and they trust that Ben will set them up for that.
2: Totally agree. But I still think everyone in the building knows that if they score 37 points, they set another NFL record in week two. So I think it's quiet confidence, D. I don't think it's arrogance.
3: No, agree.
2: I think that their public presentation is one thing. I think behind closed doors, they think that they're 10-foot tall and bulletproof, and they should.
1: But Ben may have told them they need 45 points to break the record.
3: That's true. He might have added a few more to that. Yeah. That's true. He always has such great things to say. I feel like we could run 1,000 sound bites from Ben Johnson and always learn something new. I love it. But as much as this schedule has said, of course, it's Vikings versus Bears. We've talked all week about it being Brian Flores versus Ben Johnson. Jonah Jackson called them the Wizards of the NFC North, which I think it definitely feels that way, just with the way that they kind of compete against each other in a moment like this. So I listened to what Brian Flores said. I was startled by the fact that it took him over 2 minutes to talk about the Bears offense and how dangerous they, over 2 minutes to talk about that. But in this, what I chose was just about what he was talking about with facing Ben personally. They have history, of course, from time in Miami. They've known each other and then facing each other in the division, so they know the back and forth. And then we followed up with what Ben was asked about, that mental war that you go to when you're facing a guy like this, because you're trying to guess what he's doing and he's trying to guess what you're doing, and it's a back and forth. So here it is.
18: There's a chess match every week. We just had that with another, you know, one of the top play callers and Matt. So every week it's a challenge. You know, Ben's certainly a challenge. I mean, any type of offense that's out there, whether it's ground and pound, whether it's, you know, run and shoot, whether it's RPO, whether it's, you know, 4x1, he's got it. And so what are we getting? What are we getting week to week? It's hard to know. And so a lot of the game is adjustments. Hey, if they do this, we want to do that. If they do that, we want to do this. And we're going to have our own game plan to start things off. And it's the same thing on his end. You know, what are they doing? And how are we going to counteract what they're doing? So it's certainly a chess match. And one of the things I love about, you know, coaching defense in this division, and really in the, you know, in the NFC, you know, whether it's, you know, Ben or LaFleur, you know, obviously KO on a daily basis. And so, you know, it's a lot of fun. And it's a major challenge, and that's what we all signed up for.
8: And end of the day, our guys, I want them to go out and play fast. I want to make sure we're sound. It's not very different than what we talked about a week ago, making sure we have a hat for a hat as often as we can. And if he gets us on something, that's fine. Then we got to you know, come together and make sure we get it corrected, and we'll move on from there. So that's this game will end up being some adjustments going on over the course of it. Might be in the tablet a little bit more than I'd like to over the course of a game, but that's how these ones have tended to go in the past.
3: I just love that they both echoed each other, saying the same things about the adjustments and the respect that they have for each other, but also the excitement they have to face each other in a moment like this.
1: Who are the best chess players in the world these days? I only know Bobby Fischer.
3: I was going to say searching for Bobby Fischer. That's all I know, too.
2: You're dating yourself.
3: Right? Both of us.
1: So Ben is facing like two of the game's best chess players in back-to-back weeks. I know our sole focus today, and Ben would tell you, he'd probably slap me if he heard me talking about the Eagles in the Monday night game and Vic Fangio coming to town, but like Flores against Ben.
2: Sexy.
1: Fangio against Ben.
2: Sexy.
1: It's going to be really interesting.
2: I would say this, 100%, and I've said the same thing for a week now. I think the underrated matchup is KOC versus Dennis Allen. Yeah, KOC's as good an offensive mind. You know, he's in that club. And Dennis is you know, a very accomplished defensive coordinator, too. So how is KOC going to try and attack Dennis, and how is Dennis going to respond? I just think from a coaching perspective today, these are really interesting matchups with the Vikings. They always have been. And they really are now that Ben and his group are here running the show.
3: Yeah, a lot of close games for sure. And an opportunity, because it's a division opponent that you are familiar with, to kind of push each other around, which I love. It's so interesting to me to hear Flores talk about anything. Ben can throw anything at us. Like the Bears head coach is that good.
2: Yeah.
3: It's just remarkable.
2: You don't get the same dialogue between Ben and Matt LaFleur, and I love it.
3: Yeah,
2: there's
3: such tension there.
2: There's this spoken respect that both Flores and Ben are willing to share. And maybe it does exist behind closed doors, but they do a really good job stoking the fire of that rivalry between the Bears and the Packers.
3: I'm guessing even behind closed doors.
2: They're probably.
3: Okay. Yeah. Then the last thing, just talking about coming back home, the last time they played a meaningful game at home was that playoff game in January against the Rams, and the energy that was felt in this building was not even here on week one, right? Like, and I feel like fans are going to come back with that same kind of mentality. So here was Caleb talking about the feeling he'll have today coming back out in front of the fans.
19: Yeah, it's gonna be fun. It's gonna be exciting. It's January 18th was the last time that we were in there in front of them in the regular season or playoffs, and so really excited. Really, it's gonna be really fun. I can't wait to feel and see their energy that they're gonna bring. Hopefully when we're on defense and only when we score. They've been known to be rowdy on offense every once in a while, but I'm really excited for them to show out. It's the energy since I've been here. It's, you know, it felt like it's been shifting, and just trying to provide more sense of security, but also more sense of the fans being proud to be a Chicago Bear.
3: Isn't that cool? So, like, I thought about that because I thought about over the off season when they talked about the moments that stood out to them. It was the national anthem before that playoff game. It was the energy that they felt in this building. And to come in knowing the expectations are higher, but to have the fans so enthusiastic about what they're seeing and trusting that it's for real and that wasn't just a fluke last year, they feed off of that in a very big way.
1: I mentioned this to Waddle several times during the week, and I don't know if you could hear it or not over our broadcast. Jim Cornelison is right now going through his practice rendition of
3: it.
1: They rehearse the anthem each and every week. The crowd's going to be lit.
3: Yeah.
1: Everyone's going to be excited. But as Caleb noted, you got to be quiet on offense.
3: Yeah.
1: We're not used to this. Someone just tweeted me, too, that Adam Schefter called them the high-flying Chicago Bears. We're used to making so much noise on defense.
3: Yeah.
1: And not often does the fan base understand that you got to be silent on offense. So Caleb with a good, subtle reminder right there.
2: Yeah, everybody behave when we have the ball. Everybody.
1: Yes.
3: Yeah.
2: Keep your mouths shut.
1: It's not like when a batter comes to the plate at Wrigley and you're on offense and everyone stands and are cheering and making noise. Silence.
2: Well, this is the benefit of being at home. You can hear the snap count. When you have to go on the road and play the Vikings in their building, the offensive line, the left tackle can't hear the quarterback.
3: Right.
2: He's basically at a disadvantage automatically because the opponent sees the ball snap. You're the left tackle. You're relying on the guard next to you. It's a huge advantage to be at home in terms of crowd noise, especially when the opponent that you're facing is really intricate and exotic with what they're trying to do.
3: Yeah, it'll be fun to be here and kind of open the season this way and see what they can do.
1: Deion, great work as always. Thanks. And each and every week, Deion has the coverage for you at Alice, all along with Courtney Cronin, and we'll talk to Courtney next hour. 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

0: 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I go to the one in Lincolnshire. We've celebrated many post-game Bears victories there. Shout out to Howard Katz and Joe Decker who have been doing it right for so many years. It really is a Chicago institution. All right, coming up next, more rave reviews from the opposition about our Bears and Caleb Williams. Mm-hmm. You'll hear that coming up. We're at Soldier Field. It's the Advantage Dealer Group pregame show. 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
0: We'll also hear from Ben Johnson coming up later today, right before a kickoff. We're at Soldier Field, where it is not raining right now. Shout out to all the tailgaters out there. They were making do while it was raining. A lot of people underneath the Waldron deck doing some tailgating. So right now it looks like the skies at least are brighter than it was earlier this morning when it was really pouring.
14: Whatever someone's cooking, it smells delicious.
15: It does. It really does.
0: I think the answer is everything.
14: Everything.
0: I think they're cooking everything out there.
14: It smells so good.
0: Shout out to all the guys in the lot who are having a great time, and the tradition of tailgating is second to none. I want to play you more Brian Flores. You had a great all-access stuff, and we talked about this off the air, too. The love that the Bears continue to get from people inside the sport and also in the media. This is Brian Flores, their defensive coordinator, talking about the Bears offense and specifically Caleb Williams.
16: We're going to have to do a great job really across the board, starting with a great week of preparation, and try to put ourselves in position to handle the run game, handle the pass game, handle the quarterback, you know, who's an up and coming superstar, not even up and coming. He is a superstar in our league. You know, we talk about the run game, but there's a lot of issues in the pass game as well. Again, big, big challenge.
0: He said SS, superstar, and not up and coming. Waddle, he corrected himself.
15: That made you, like, it's a family show.
0: Tingle.
15: But that, I was going to say, that made you tingle, didn't it? Look, everyone's going to, most people are going to give you the Lou Holtz treatment, But there's a lot of truth to what he says. Yeah. When you get the Lou Holtz treatment and all of it's accurate, that's what makes you feel good.
14: What we saw last week were throws that not many quarterbacks in the league can make.
15: Yeah.
14: That touchdown pass to Cole was just a thing of beauty. And to watch him do that consistently, he is a superstar. He's exploding in a way that he's got so much confidence. And he was asked this week about what we were talking about earlier, about trusting his play caller, but being able to finish Ben's thoughts. And he talked about getting up to that line of scrimmage and feeling like he can trust himself a little bit more to make those adjustments on his own without waiting for someone to tell him. That's the kind of growth that they want to see from him.
15: The real cool part about it is he left two or three, maybe four throws on the field that he normally would make. So as well as he played, there's still room for growth.
14: Yes.
15: So, I mean, it's, yeah.
14: They felt like they left points on the field, and they almost scored 60.
15: Yeah.
14: Like, it's unbelievable.
0: It is great to hear. I want to talk about some of the keys to the game, because there are some adjustments they'd like to make, not only on offense, like you said, in the starting of the offense, but also the defense. What can get better there? How can this young defense in certain areas continue to grow? We'll talk about that. We're live at Soldier Field. We're getting set. It is Bears and Vikings. This is the home opener. Keep it locked here. You can also watch us on youtube.com/@ESPN1000Chicago. Bears and Vikings, just over 2 hours away from kickoff. It's the Advantage Dealer Group pregame show on the Bears Radio Network.

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7: The gates are about to open and the home slate is about to open as the Bears are set to take on the Minnesota Vikings in the home opener, same as last year. Last year it was opening day, of course. And the Bears looking to get the better result. They did get one in Minneapolis with that last second field goal where Cairo Santos walked off the Vikings. But the game one didn't go exactly the way they wanted it to go. And before we get any further, let's pause 10 seconds for all of our stations to identify themselves. This is the Chicago Bears Radio Network. Inside Soldier Field, where it is not raining at the moment. The tarp is off the field, and I'm sure there will be some tarps off in the stands as well. That seems to be the thing that the kids like to do these days. But we're gearing up, guys, for a loud Soldier Field today in the wake of the opener and what happened here the last time the Bears were playing.
8: I think hour number two, you should go tarps off. I mean, are you really a Bears fan or are you not a Bears fan? Yeah?
7: I am really a Bears fan with a shirt.
8: Okay. Right. That's fair.
9: Well, same.
7: Yeah, exactly. And remember, as we told you before, the Dr. Pepper hotline is open at 312-332-3776. We are on the Dr. Pepper patio. So as the fans file in right now, if you're out there tailgating, like we just saw a picture from our good friend Jesse Rogers, who is out there tailgating
9: among
7: today, taking
9: people.
7: A day off with the people.
8: Wow.
7: Come on inside and see us at some point today. We love to see all the Bears fans as you walk inside. Just inside Gato, you can't miss us. Can't. Big stage right there. There's a bar right there. There's food, everything you need.
8: We have an overhang as well, so if you come and you sit and hang out with us, you're not going to get rained on.
9: Which is great.
8: If it rains.
9: If it rains. Yeah.
7: Guys, let's talk about the keys to the game, and it's brought to you by Morgan & Morgan, America's largest injury firm. ForThePeople.com. 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What are you guys keying in on today?
9: Not sure. Just kidding. It was notable to me that the Vikings have won six in a row here at Soldier Field.
8: Well, they've won six in a row total. They won their last five games last year and the opener of this year.
9: And the opener of this year.
8: So they're a little confident.
9: They are. They're feeling good about themselves and feeling good about coming here, knowing that that's happened before. I think composure continues to be a big deal when things don't go your way or when Flores does beat them on something defensively. Yes. I think keeping composed is going to be a big key for them today and continuing to take care of the football. I mean, don't give them opportunities. Carson Wentz, while maybe not, you know, this mobile, dangerous quarterback with his legs, is smart and a veteran and has seen pretty much anything they could throw at him at this point. So I think that's going to be very key. What you were talking about earlier, this Dennis Allen and Kevin O'Connell, like, how are they going to square off on that side?
8: Yeah, I think the composure, I echo your sentiments about composure without a doubt. Not just you don't want to get behind the sticks. You don't want to be second long and third and long against a really aggressive defensive play caller. You have to be assignment sound. You've got to know exactly where you need to be. I heard, I think it was Tom Thayer talking about it earlier this week. A lot of what they do is they'll put 8-9 guys on the line of scrimmage. And when the ball is snapped, I don't know how many guys they're going to bring, but some of them, because Flores plays a lot of zone behind his blitzes, they bolt backwards. Mm-hmm. So if you're sound in your assignment, whether you're a wide receiver, you're a tight end, or you're a back, if you beat that defender to his spot, there is an enormous opportunity for big plays just by the nature of what they're trying to do.
9: Mm-hmm.
8: So being very sound with your assignments across the board is a fundamental issue today. And I would say defensively, look, not to be the master of the obvious, but that's kind of who I am. You got to get to Wentz and make him unsettled.
7: Yes.
8: Like, you know, I've said this about 100 times. He makes coffee nervous when you pressure him.
9: Yeah.
8: His feet get a little antsy. How about this statistic too? In his last 19 games, Carson Wentz, and he really hasn't played. This goes back to 2022, and he hasn't really played a full season since the 2021 season, but since 2022 in his last 19 games, 22 touchdowns, 15 interceptions.
9: Wow.
8: So if you get to him and you rattle him and you make him nervous, he will throw it up for grabs, and we know that this Bears defense, the ultimate deodorizer is the takeaway.
7: Yeah, that's why my key, Waddle, is exactly what you were alluding to, is get home.
10: Yeah.
7: You return home in the home opener, the defense has to get home.
10: Yeah.
7: We talked during the week that, you know, there are some grading systems that did grade the Bears as pressuring the quarterback last week, that they were up there in pressures, if not the best. Joniak, I believe, had that stat earlier. The problem is they never got home, and they took advantage because of the lack of coverage then, you know, and the veteran corners have to be better. So get home in everything, and this is a quarterback that you can get to. The blitzes didn't get home. We know Dennis Allen likes to blitz. It's up to the players to execute their responsibilities and get home.
8: Yeah, because if you blitz Carson Wentz and don't get there, and you leave your corners in man coverage with Addison and Justin Jefferson, and even the tight end Hawkinson, who's playing fast, you're asking for trouble. Mm-hmm. So, I agree with you 100%.
7: Wasn't it Addison who caught the game-winning touchdown late in the game last year? Or was that in the second game
9: when
7: he put them up.
8: Yeah.
9: Yeah.
7: He put them up.
8: He's a hell of a player who last week, I think he had the Colston Loveland. I don't think he had a catch. He may have had one, but he really wasn't a part of what they were doing.
9: Right.
8: So, and again, if you don't pressure, you're asking for trouble. You really are. So,
9: It still is surprising to me that they scored 59 points and had 8 touchdowns, and Colston Loveland had zero, didn't even touch the football. I expect that to change today.
8: I do as well.
9: I find that so fascinating.
8: Yeah, and like I said, on the other side, there are going to be opportunities to make big plays. Go back to last week's game in Minneapolis against Green Bay. I think Jordan Love threw for 380 yards. Christian Watson beat them on a couple of big plays. there will be opportunities if your assignments are sound.
7: Didn't Kraft get some catches too? Like, look, yeah. And look.

0: And if Loveland doesn't, you know, get targeted too as much as we thought he would be in the preseason, there's going to be in a time and a place where Loveland is going to have big, big games. As long as the Bears continue to score points, I don't care how they, as I said earlier, slice and dice.
1: Yeah.
0: Don't care how they slice and dice. As long as they're slicing and dicing. And I think it always starts up front with the offensive line, that run game, setting the table for everything up with what you want to do.
2: Real quick, first of all, I think Colston Loveland doesn't care either.
1: I was just going to say the same thing. I don't think he cares either. He is the first one who said, right before the season started, we were asking about spreading the ball to so many different targets when there are so many and everybody wants the football. And his words were, we have such a selfless room. Like, we have such a selfless group. We're out here, whatever it needs to happen to help us to win. That is his attitude. And that's one of the reasons why he has fit so well with what Ben preaches. Like, he's a Ben guy. You can hear him. He's echoing what the head coach says.
2: The kid's 22 as well.
1: I know.
2: He's a baby. He's one of the youngest guys in the league, I would assume, but yet has that very mature perspective,
1: which is, I think, again, a
2: great residual from the coaching that they're getting in the building.
1: It's always probably good parenting.
2: Yeah, that as well.
1: Probably good parenting.
0: We know that, yeah. 312-332-3776, the number is to interact with us. We want to hear from Bears fans, whether you're tailgating, whether you're at home, and maybe you're watching us, like many people are doing, like a television show these days, youtube.com/@ESPN1000Chicago. David is in Texas. As Bears fans all over the country, we know this. David, you're on the Advantage Dealer Group pregame show. What's on your mind?
3: Hey, man, thanks for having me. I'm a 50-year Bear fan from northern Indiana, South Bend area. I want to say this. You guys touched on the trust factor earlier in the last hour, and we put an emphasis on the players trusting the system, trusting the system. But it's about the system trusting the players. If Caleb Williams is such an elite athlete, you got to back off and let him, when he does come to the line, call the audible. And here's the kicker on this. On the defensive side, you'll see coaches rely on the art and athleticism, and when they screw up, it's on the athlete. But on the offensive side, it's all about the system, the system. One last.
0: David dropped off. I don't know if David. Did David sound angry, or is he just intense and ready to go?
2: I think maybe he wants edgy. The players to get more credit and less.
0: There's plenty of credit to go around.
2: I don't know if David was watching most of the national television shows
1: goodness.
2: As. People were hoisting Caleb on their shoulders carrying him around the football universe, and rightfully so. I think that there's been a whole lot of recognition, whether it's DeAndre Swift or Manungai or the offensive line. I think everyone understands that this isn't just a well-coached team. This is a talented team.
0: Yeah, draft and develop, and they've done that. And look, a lot of the assistant coaches you don't hear that they get credit to. But, yes, the athlete. I hope we're sitting here years and years down the road, and we're debating like the New England Patriots fans were debating. Who deserves the most credit? Is it Belichick or is it Brady? If you have wins, you are winning Super Bowls, and you're back in the biggest of big games again.
1: Oh, my gosh.
0: I am here for any sort of debate about who deserves the most credit, as long as there is credit to hand out.
2: We call those rich people.
0: Yes.
1: I will moderate any lengthy debate on that topic, please. That sounds wonderful.
0: That is not right now in my worry for the Bears. Now, the team has eased my worries, I think.
2: Yes.
0: You know, we're the window is open. We'll get into more about the division a little bit later, but look, the division is a very good division, but it's a division, too, that's also shown some war.
2: Sure.
1: Yeah.
0: The Lions lost to the Bills. The Packers lost to these Vikings in week number one. The Bears, by according to some of the books, are now the favorite in this division.
1: Wow.
2: So I think, as you mentioned, I think to Tom Thayer earlier, look, this team, as excited as we are about them, they've got to start winning division games. They won the division last year, and we're 2-4 inside the NFC North. That doesn't happen very often. Mm-mm. So I think you really can set the tone inside your own building and inside your entire division, I think, as well. So, I think that

0: there's nobody that's out there that isn't willing to acknowledge that both coaching and the talent on this roster, it's somewhere where we really haven't seen.
1: I have a strong feeling Ben Johnson will echo what you just said. Like, we didn't have a great showing against our division last year. We have a chance to really set the tone here, move to 2-0, start at home with a win different than a year ago. Like, we can really follow up last week by adjusting to a different opponent who is going to, you know, push us in a different way and kind of respond the right way. Yeah. And that's what everybody's watching today.
0: You know, and to our caller as well, I would say this to him. Every time you step on the field as a fan, you want your team to have a schematic advantage over the opponent. And I think we have one. And I'm not going to apologize for feeling that way, and I'm not going to stop saying it. But he's right. At the end of the day, the players have to execute the plan.
2: Sure.
0: Yeah, and what we've seen so far, towards the end of last year and in 1 week here, that marriage between schematic advantage and talent on the roster looks pretty enticing.
2: Well, yeah. He brought up at the very beginning, and it was my question to Thayer, too, that maybe he was using as a jumping-off point, where I asked Thayer, I go, look, the coach can speak in your headset until 15 seconds. I believe that's still the rule.
0: Yeah.
2: At 15 seconds left on the play clock, the communication between the coach and the quarterback leaves.
0: Goes dead.
2: So, like, he said he wants Caleb to see it, read it, call it, which I know he's doing. But also, as Thayer mentioned, if you've got a coach,
0: of course,
2: like, this is the essence of coaching, right? To see things, to be another set of eyes and ears. You know, we do it in baseball all the time. These hitters are really good hitters. But when they pick up on something where the pitch is an inside pitch or an outside pitch, or it's an off-speed pitch or a fastball, the coaches are signaling the third base coach to the batter to help them get every single advantage. These teams are all good.
1: Right.
2: The 32 teams are all good. The division teams are all good. So as much help as you can get, accept.
0: Steal some signs.
1: Yeah.
0: Let's steal some signs today. As long as you're not using technology.
2: Right.
0: Legally, you can't steal some signs. Listen, do you think that regardless of where Peyton was playing, you don't think that they were talking in his headset up until the 10-second or 15-second spot as they were looking at coverages? And
2: He had the legendary Tom Moore in his ear. He had the best of the best.
0: Yeah.
2: If you find a good quarterback, guys, odds are you're going to have a awesome coach next to him. It usually is simpatico like that.
1: Usually is.
2: I want to take more of your calls, 312-332-3776. Now, we will give David some love here because we will talk about Caleb Williams. What are the things that we loved? And it may not be the things that you're thinking about. We're just about an hour and 45 minutes away inside Gate O. It's the Advantage Dealer Group pregame show, Bears and Vikings on the Bears Radio Network.
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2: We take your calls pregame, halftime. It's the most unique halftime show in the NFL. You guys have been listening. You guys have the stats right there on your phone. The highlights are happening fast and furious, so we'd like to hear from you what you think the keys to the second half and your reaction to the first half. And of course, Peggy and Yurko take your calls on postgame 332-3776. Guys, let's talk about Caleb Williams. It's brought to you by our great friends and partners at DePaul University, right there in Lincoln Park. What a beautiful campus, where 132,000 alumni are helping lead Chicago's future. Be like Charlie Bevin, sitting to my right here on the Dr. Pepper patio. Would he be here if it wasn't for DePaul? What about Nick back at the station? DePaul, just a great university.
1: It is awesome.
2: So let's talk Caleb, all right? And again, it's good. It's like peanut butter and jelly with the coach and the quarterback. It has to be. This is what we asked for, didn't we?
1: It is what we asked for.
2: We asked for somebody to develop Caleb. Uh-huh. Caleb is listening. We've always said good players want to be coached, and they want to be coached hard. But let's talk about the skill set now, guys. What did you like, what you saw from Caleb Williams the most?
1: I liked the decisiveness, as we've talked about. I liked that there was no hesitation in the decisions that he made. That first drive was such a mess. And the way they responded, and Ben talked about last week keeping composure, and they did, but the way that they responded, and it was a shootout for a while, but then you just kind of saw that confidence grow in Caleb, and he's like, oh, we can figure this out. And then to be able to move the ball around and do what he was doing, like, that's what stuck out to me the most, was just how confident he was in what he was being asked to do and that he could accomplish it. I thought that was really impressive last week.
0: Yeah, the decision making, as you're talking about, D, to me was what was most impressive. Again, leading into that game, I thought it was going to be an interesting matchup to see kind of how he's matured and grown inside Ben's system, and with Ben leading him, you were facing a Carolina Panther defense that plays 85% of their coverage is zone. What they ask you to do is take what they're going to give you and go the length of the field. Last year, Caleb, 6 of his 7 interceptions were against zone coverage. He was a bottom bottom 10 or what, bottom third of the

0: time.
1: It's fun. But, yeah. That's it's supposed to be fun.
2: It's on the our show YouTube page, back on our flagship station, ESPN 1000, youtube.com/@Waddle and Sylvie. We've got over 4,000 people watching us right now, too. Awesome. So thank you to everybody in YouTube. The point is of the breakdown, though, is Waddle, we've hit this a lot, and you were doing this in your breakdown. Whether Ryan Pohl says to Caleb he wants him to be more boring, and then, you know, use your playmaking ability when you have to, or like we like to say with Joe Maddon, what he used to tell his players when he said a culture is too simple, better.
0: Yeah.
2: Like, it's that check down to Manungai for 19. You could have gone other places, and there are always going to be choices, but just hitting your layups. There's so many analogies, so many catchphrases that we can use in that regard.
3: Yeah, and I think, look, you know he can do the outrageously impressive. You know he can do the spectacular. But are you willing to also do the boring?
1: Yeah.
3: Do the simple stuff. And I got to be honest, it sounds like the production meeting that he had with Drew Brees earlier in the week leading into the game, because Brees and Adam Amin, our buddy, they were on the call. And Drew talked to him about completion percentage, and it was a great, it was a great story about how he told them, you know, the difference between 60% completion and 70% completion is three completions in most instances. So, you know, and again, it's what I've said all along as well. I'm not talking about just nickel and diming you and hitting a dink here and a dunk there. Drew Brees completed better than 70% of his passes in seven NFL seasons. He threw for better than 5,000 yards five times. You don't have to sacrifice big plays and passing yards because you're throwing a two-yard route. And Sylvie mentioned the check down to Manungai. That ball was in the air for maybe 4 yards. It was a 19-yard play. So that's the stuff I think a young quarterback learns over the course of time. And look, Caleb's probably never had anybody to really kind of hammer that into him, because he's always been able to do the unbelievable. Yeah. Sometimes, just like you said, if you do the boring and then you include a couple of the spectacular plays, next thing you know, we're talking about being a large part of the MVP conversation.
1: Doesn't it go back to trusting your receivers, too?
3: Yes. Like,
1: and if you have that trust on those short yardage, your checkdowns, and you're completing those, the big plays will come. And when you trust them, you know that you can do both, and you can see it happen that way. Even today, Ben said, Caleb's probably going to have to be a magician at some point against a defense like this. But I think that's where you see that connection he's building with his receivers. Khalif Raymond leads them in receptions last week. That we didn't expect that, the way him and Jahdae Walker have kind of worked together. I think it comes down to trusting your receivers in the short yardage moments and then waiting for the door to open for those big explosive plays, and knowing you don't always have to do that to win a game.
3: You know, and it's also where he's placing the football. Not to get into the weeds, but in this offense, if you want Luther Burden to catch and go, and you want Kyle Manungai to catch and run with it, and Colston Loveland, it's where you place the football that gives them the opportunity, once they catch it, to run with it. There were several instances last year where Caleb would either miss the throw that looked pretty simple, or he'd complete the pass, but the ball was a little bit behind the receiver, a little bit high. It didn't give that receiver, tight end, the opportunity to run after the catch in a manner in which this team is looking to do. And I think if you go back and watch the film, again, Caleb missed a few throws. He got the ball in the hands of his guys in a position where they could do some work with
2: him. Well, when you talk about trust, Deion, you were talking about that. Think about the two big catches that they had in this game. The Rome catch is all about trust. Yeah. You know, it's underthrown. Rome was acquired to make those plays. Waddle, you said to me, that's not even a 50-50 ball. It's a 20-80 ball. You know, like, it's not a ball a lot of receivers come down with. It's what we wanted to see from Rome. He gave us that. The Kmet play, you've always instilled in me, Waddle, that NFL open is different than college open. And you've got to, even though it was just a brief opening there, he took it, Kmet. He trusted Kmet. Kmet came down with it.
3: Yeah.
2: It's one of the best throws and catches we may see all year.
1: Yes.
3: Yeah.
1: Yes.
2: So, and then the other part is Nathan on Twitter says, Caleb's also being decisive with his legs.
1: Yeah.
2: You know, the other underrated part, he's not Justin Fields, but if you give it to him, he's going to take it. And he burned him twice last week for touchdowns.
3: Yeah, look, I mean, he's kind of deceptively fast, too, because when

0: I don't know about you guys, but when I see Caleb run, I'm not thinking, wow, he's got sprinter speed. But then you see at the end of the game, they say, well, you know, Caleb Williams had four or five of the fastest runs.
1: Yeah.
0: He doesn't look like he's moving fast, but he is moving fast. I was the old, I didn't look like I was moving fast, and I wasn't moving fast. But he's got this uncanny ability. And look, I try to explain this to people before the season began when you looked at him, you go, wow. And he said, I lost 11 or 12 or 13 pounds.
1: Yeah.
0: I was never concerned that it was going to cost him any durability. I just, and now you see a guy who's almost like got a turbo gear.
1: Yeah.
0: Maybe
1: Light
0: dropping ups. That extra 10 pounds allowed him to even hit into a higher gear.
1: I should think about doing that.
0: Me too.
2: Get out of here.
1: The other thing I think is helping with the trust factor is the receivers who are blocking. That was so noticeable last week, is the guys who are putting in the work beyond just the line of scrimmage or just beyond what their role was. They were putting in that work and huge blocks that opened for tons of yards after the catch. I think that is going to, that helps with the trust factor too.
2: Yeah. All right. We're going to get the injury report any second. Now, Courtney Cronin will dissect that. What will they do with a totally spotless injury situation? Who will be the game day inactives? That will be interesting. What are the Bears going to do with Ozzie Trapillo? We talked about that earlier. Courtney is going to be alongside. We're exactly 90 minutes away from kickoff, just maybe a couple of minutes over as we go a couple past the hour these days at noon. It's the Advantage Dealer Group pregame show. 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
2: I was talking to Jeff Joniak yesterday about syncing up the games, and Everyone's always asking how you do it. You got to pause it, align it perfectly. It's time for the injury report, though, right now. Courtney Cronin putting on her headset, joining us here in person. It is always great to see you, Courtney. The injury report is brought to you by Illinois Bone and Joint Institute, your trusted team for orthopedic care and sports medicine. I guess not a surprise that Trapillo is inactive.
1: Yeah, he's only had one practice where he's been a full participant, and it was a Friday. So it's a quick practice, but the progress this guy has made.
15: It's crazy.
1: We've never seen something like this. And in talking with players, talked with Darnell Wright about it the other day, even his teammates are marveled at his progress of making it back out onto the field, recovering from something that Dan Roschar said when he was checking with the trainers, he's like, most guys don't recover from this, especially someone his size. Yeah. So it's remarkable. I would imagine another week, he's got to have a full week of being a full participant before they consider him for any role.
2: Courtney, I think most of us had in the mind, don't even think about Trapillo being ready at all this year. And now, we could see him sooner rather than later. The other inactives, Trapillo, Loving, McFadden, Croma, who had a great preseason. Case Keenum's going to be your third quarterback here. Anything else that we need to know here?
1: I mean, they're healthy. Saw the injury report on Friday, which I think the last time that happened was 2022.
2: You're correct,
1: at some point. Mm-hmm. Yeah. So to be this healthy going into your home opener with an NFC North opponent coming to town, that's a credit to the guys for working through whatever they had. That was a pretty lengthy injury report during the week, and there were a lot of limited participants. So I think they did a good job balancing the workload to make sure that the guys they need today will be available for them.
15: For the Vikings, Juwan Jennings is not playing today, but we know that Justin Jefferson is. And you, I know, talked a little bit about Jalen Johnson not having the season opener that he intended. Now he has a real opportunity today. You expect him to respond accordingly?
1: Yeah, I think so. I think Jalen was extra hard on himself for the opener because he told us all last season, I just need a full off season under my belt and I'll be back to the same player that I was. And even how he talked about approaching this year, that he views it, he's got 2 years left in this deal, but this is a contract year in his eyes. So to come out and not be at the level he thought he was going to be at week one, I think Tyreek Stevenson echoed some of those same sentiments and just the way that he played. But I don't anticipate that Jalen will wear this very long. Best thing about cornerbacks, the good ones are the ones who can flush bad plays, and he certainly has the capability of doing that.
0: Last week, Courtney, Xavier Woods was an inactive player. Does he slide into the starting safety spot next to Dylan Thienemann?
1: I think so. I think that's kind of the way that it was supposed to go last week, and then Cam Lewis getting called up on a moment's notice because he went through what the day-to-day preparation is for someone who's preparing for three different positions. Right. So it's nickel, it's safety, and then it's dime. So being the DB and the dime package whenever that's there, and it's literally a 7-day-a-week job all the way through. So to have him as depth, even with Malik Muhammad playing as well as he did, I can imagine there might be an opportunity to mix him in at the nickel, but I do anticipate that Woods will start at safety.
0: Do you expect them to do anything different than they did last week to apply more pressure on a guy like Wentz versus what they were able to?
1: They're going to have to. Yeah. I think that, and we talk so much about Brian Flores and the blitz. This is Dennis Allen's opportunity to do similar because they were not getting after Bryce Young. And Carson Wentz from a clean pocket, 3 touchdowns last week, he looked awesome. The way that you disrupt him
16: is by trying to muddy what that vision is. And they can do that in a number of ways. I think the linebackers will respond better to this game than they did maybe week one. But sending some guys on a blitz, I mean, we saw it with Devin Bush a lot in training camp. Yeah. Mm-hmm. There are a couple times we talked to him about, you know, trying to contain Caleb Williams in those moments when you are sent as the fifth guy that's rushing the quarterback and how difficult that is. It's a different challenge against Carson Wentz, but, you know, two different, you know, to prepare for two different quarterbacks all week, because the Vikings say that they expect Kyler Murray to clear concussion protocol pretty early this week, but there was a chance that he was going to play. So all of those, you know, two very, very different quarterbacks. Yeah. You've got to compartmentalize what you're supposed to do against one versus the other. But I do believe that either way, no matter who was going to be playing, they're going to have to find a way to get creative with creating pressure and manufacturing it.
1: For what the Bears were able to do with the running game, you expect that to start pretty early in this one, too. DeAndre Swift, of course, the NFC Offensive Player of the Week. Yeah.
16: I mean, he's vital to everything they do. It's what Ben said. And given the conditions, it does look like it's going to stop. I mean, stop raining now. It looks like it's going to be clear for game time. This feels like a good opportunity to set the tone with what they did. And, you know, their offensive line right now is a big reason why they put up 291 rushing yards. But the contributions, I was watching NFL matchup this morning, and they were just getting a kick out of the Khalif Raymond dive block on the Manungai touchdown. And what everybody, the little guys, as Ben Johnson said, everybody did to make their contributions known, that helps the run game be as effective as it is.
2: That's the demand, right? Yeah. There was one of his first demands. He said, no block, no rock. And Jahdae Walker's, like, I couldn't like the player more than I do with Jahdae Walker. Like, there are so many guys that we can go through who have a huge impact on this team, who don't get the love. And Jahdae Walker is one of them. Like, you need him to catch a touchdown pass in a big game, he'll do that. Mm-hmm. But if you need him to make a special teams tackle, if you need him to block, he's there, and he is the essence of what they do well.
16: Every day that he's on this team and active, you can tell how much it means to him just from, like, the effort that you see with those plays to even Friday. We're in the locker room, and he comes in his white Bears polo over his pads. He says, business Friday. He takes it so seriously because this is somebody who was the only UDFA to make the roster a year ago. And Ben Johnson's not shy about wanting to play rookies when they're ready. And he earned that role last year late in the season. He's got a role on this offense, but he knows that it's going to come in limited doses when you've got such a potent ground game, when you have someone like Colston Loveland, who undoubtedly will be more involved today. I think that was an outlier last week. But to pick his spots and to be ready when that moment's called, I can't imagine, like, the pressure for a receiver when you know you're not getting the ball for 30% of snaps or whatever.
0: Still have to contribute.
16: But you got to contribute. But, like, in those moments when he's ready, he's ready.
0: Yeah.
16: There's not been any missteps or just looking lost out there, which I think is such a testament to how hard he works. But also, it all starts on special teams. Mm-hmm. He's on every phase. He takes that job seriously. And it's something you can tell he really enjoys.
0: Yeah,
16: he,
0: if you don't love this game, it'll eat you alive, especially at the professional level. Yeah. And you could tell Jahdae loves this game. A lot of adjectives to describe Brian Flores. Predictable is not one of them. Do you feel like you've got a good, I don't know, guess for what you think Flores will do today? Sometimes he blitzes, sometimes he doesn't. He's different every time.
16: So if you look at what happened last week, it should be the opposite, right?
0: Right.
16: He's not going to blitz him 72% of the time, but I think that's just the challenge of going against this guy. It was a different story in both games last year. And knowing that this Bears offensive line, and you probably are living in max protection all day, you're going to be ready for it and anticipating, because this is a really good blocking team. And it's a team that if the quick game doesn't get off to the right foot, which I know, like, Ben will snap that ball quickly. Yeah. And I was talking with Darnell Wright about that on Friday, just that whole operation of quick snapping the ball to make sure that you can get these plays off, that you can catch them in whatever personnel they're in to try to keep them there and try to play a numbers game. It's so pivotal that they get Caleb in a rhythm quickly with those, and that he, when everything speeds up, that his precision is still as good as it was last week, that he's making smart decisions, that he knows where his hots are, that he knows exactly where he has to go, because the passing game is going to be vital today. I know we all think, like, 291 rushing yards, Caleb was a part of that, the running backs were a part of it. I think he can still put up some pretty big numbers with his arm.
1: Let's look at that other matchup because we brought it up. We talked so much of Flores versus Ben Johnson, but Kevin O'Connell, and you mentioned Dennis Allen has a big opportunity. How do you see that kind of playing out as well as, you know, the Vikings?
16: Yeah, I mean, O'Connell has been, he's known as the quarterback whisperer, right? Like that's, I think, a label that might be a little played out at this point, but he really trusts Carson Wentz. There's a reason that he's QB2 and it's not JJ McCarthy. And what you saw from Justin Jefferson in week one, get him in a rhythm, get him off to a hot start. He had two touchdowns. They're going to be, but you have speed everywhere. You've got him. You've got Jordan Addison. I think TJ Hockenson will have a pretty big role in this offense today too. But as Ben Johnson pointed out, their run game, it may not look like the Bears run game did last week, but it was still pretty effective between Jones and Mason. That's probably where Dennis Allen, with the run fits and the run blitzes potentially, are going to have to try to get creative to stop that part, to make them one-dimensional and to make Carson Wentz have to, you know, throw over the middle.
2: Anything else that you observed this week, whether it be in person or from press conferences, that you want to bring to our attention?
16: I think the Caleb Williams, Ben Johnson said something, I think it was Sunday after the game, because usually when you ask him about Caleb now and like how much further along is he, the growth, all those things, you get, I don't want to call it like a canned answer, but you get like a very vanilla baseline sort of thing. So when he said last Saturday going into the Panthers game that like Caleb was like dialed. Mm-hmm. And so I went around, I asked Miller Moss about it, I asked Tyson Bajan about it, just like, well, what was different about it? And it's almost that whenever Ben would be like, all right, the protection here, like blah, blah, blah, and like within like in like a second, he's not cutting his coach off, but he's got the answer right there. And it just shows you where his preparation level is, how different it probably feels for him, just knowing more of this offense, but also knowing more of how do you prepare for certain defenses? Mm-hmm. Where are the answers to the tests that are going to be the easy ones you can at least have kind of fingertip knowledge of right away? And I found that fascinating that he dropped that little nugget after the game last week, because it's everything that we heard from training camp, and it seemed to carry over to week one.
2: And Ben said it maybe three times too. Deion, you and I texted about it. Waddle, you and I talked about it during the week. He said a few different times after the game, I did not have a good first half.
1: Yeah.
2: And then what you were just saying with Caleb, he even said, hey, Caleb saved me, checking out of a play that didn't work. And so it works hand in hand there. And the better they know each other, the better they could correct and help each other.
16: And he always says that a good quarterback will make you right.
1: Yeah.
16: That he's not always going to have the perfect play call for everything. 59 points might lead you to believe that's not always true. But, you know, the partnership between the two of those people has been really cool to watch how it's evolved. And I'm in a pivotal early division game right now. Yeah. I'm excited to see what that looks like today.
2: Thanks. Courtney, great work as always.
1: Thanks.
2: We appreciate
1: Courtney.
2: It. There's Courtney Cronin. Follow her both locally and nationally. All right, guys, ring up the phone lines. Who's going to rock? Who is your prediction that will rock today? Who needs to rock? You want to call out somebody who needs to be playing better than after week one? Want to hear from you on the Dr. Pepper hotline, 312-332-3776. We're just inside gate O at the Dr. Pepper patio. It is the Bears and Vikings. It's the Advantage Dealer Group pregame show. 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
11: The fans are ready. They're ready to rock. There's no doubt about that. Who's going to rock? 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Deion, who needs to rock or who's going to rock? Whichever you want.
12: I've got a couple, but I'm going to start with the defensive front needs to rock. It was just come to my attention as I was preparing for this moment. Carson Wentz is 4-0 against the Bears. Now, the last time he faced them was 2022, but he's won twice at Soldier Field and twice in Philadelphia when he was with the Eagles. And at the time, his offensive coordinator was Press Taylor. So I feel like there's a connection here that they can kind of capitalize. They have some inside information. This is where that defensive front can really kind of find their footing that they didn't have a week ago in and impact the quarterback in a good way. So that's, I say the defensive front needs to rock.
13: I don't think there's any doubt. The secret is if you get to Carson Wentz, he will get nervous and he'll throw you the football. I agree with you 100%. I wrote down Austin Booker and Montez Sweat. You have to pressure Carson Wentz. If you heard what Courtney said, he's a 33-year-old veteran with some skins on the wall. If you let him sit back there, he's got plenty of weapons to work with, and he'll give you a rough ride. If you get to him, you'll watch him patter. You know, his feet will go pitter-patter, and he will get really, really antsy, and he'll throw it up for grabs. I gave you guys this stat a little bit ago. Since 2022, he's played 19 games, and in those 19 games, 22 touchdowns, 15 interceptions. So he has a tendency to throw the ball to the opponent if you get into his grill. So for me today, Montez Sweat, Austin Booker, both have to make that happen.
11: And I,

0: I could not agree more. Like, I'll never, ever put secondary players ahead of, and when I say secondary, I mean defensive back players ahead of the line. I believe it all starts up front. That's the engine. That's what's got to create it and make it easier on everybody. But Tyreek Stevenson and Jalen Johnson have to play better.
1: Yes.
0: They have to be better. These are veteran guys. I love that Thieneman and Malik Muhammad played well last year. It was a notch in their belt in their rookie game one. The two guys who looked like they were in rookie game one were Jalen Johnson and Tyreek Stevenson, who let too many guys pass them up. Now, Courtney was saying that Jalen was overly hard on himself. You know, this is a big year for Jalen. We've talked about this leading up to this season, both financially and winning-wise. Yeah. He's never won here. He talked about before the season that he's never had a coach have the goal, really, of winning the Super Bowl, where it's a true goal, and this team is certainly in the contention window now. And they need Jalen Johnson, one of their highest-paid players, to play like one of their best players.
1: Yeah, and he has always wanted to go up against Justin Jefferson. They haven't collided in as many times because he's just not been healthy. So this is a real opportunity for him to do that. And I want to note, too, though, Tyreek went on and off the field a couple of times, into the injury tent a couple of times, and kept coming back out on the field. So hopefully, I mean, he knows that it wasn't what he needed to do either. Like, he can stay on the field today and really have an impact because he needs to.
2: I'll give you a name on the other side of the ball. I think this is a game where Luther Burden could really have a big number. If you look at what the Green Bay Packers were able to do last week in Minneapolis, Jordan Love threw for 380 yards. Like, until the final 15 minutes, that Packer offense was getting the best of that Minnesota Vikings defense. And then they just disintegrated in the final 15. But there are a lot of opportunities for explosives against this defense. And if you can get the ball, and it doesn't even have to be 60 yards downfield. If you get Luther on a deep crosser, even a moderate distant crosser, and he's on the move, because of that exotic front and guys being out of position, there's a lot of room for yak out there. So I think this is a game where someone like Luther, who can really scoot, could really have a big day. A
0: lot of calls on hold right now. I want to take it right at 11 o'clock here as we reset. We'll go through the division. So if you want to contribute, who needs to rock? Who's going to rock? 312-332-3776. Before we get there, let's pause 10 seconds for all of our stations to identify themselves. 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Could the Packers actually fall to 0-2? I think there is a yes to that answer that we did not think was possible maybe a week ago. We'll address that. We'll look at the division. Want to take all of your Who's Gonna Rock phone calls. Remember, we take your calls as well on the halftime and postgame show, 312-332-3776. You can also watch us here at Soldier Field. 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
11: Right.
10: 3 hours of pregame before us on our flagship station. You also get the pregame tailgate with Tyler and Shay. At Soldier Field, I don't know how many cheese graters I've seen.
11: I just took
10: a picture with a younger fan, too, with the cheese graters, the foam hat. So something has been born after beating the Packers last year.
12: I just had to turn down Lewis and Lyle from Lyle's. He had a beer bong he wanted me to consume.
10: Oh, boy.
12: No. I did it last year,
10: stuck
12: but
10: it in.
12: I got work to do later today.
11: That's a postseason thing.
12: That's really just a Sunday thing.
11: Yeah, no,
12: for
11: you're
12: me.
11: Right.
12: It's just I got work to do. So
10: I want to take some of these calls for who needs to rock or who it's going to rock. Then we'll go around the division. But one of the teams has already played. That's the Lions. They lost to the Bills. And, of course, the Bears are playing the Vikings, the Packers, and Jets. Who would have thought that that could be an interesting game today? But the Jets are 1-0, and they open their season here at home today. So maybe the Packers fall to 0-2.
12: I don't know.
10: Let's begin into existence. Matt in Streamwood, you're on the Dr. Pepper hotline, Matt. What do you got?
13: Hey, Wild Silva Dion, thanks for taking my phone call. Bear down. What I want to say is it's time for Grady Jarrett and Obadingo to start performing and lead to production. I'm tired of them leading regarding penalties and flags against. They need to start creating some sacks, some pressures, some quarterback hits, and hurry up Carson Wentz in this production today. So it's start for those two to start performing and earning their paycheck. Thanks, guys.
10: Matt, thanks. Waddle, did you say that?
12: I thought Grady was good last week. I thought he was really good in the first half. Did a nice job. Our good friend Dave Wanstead used to say, hey, if not for that long run, we would have kept him in check. But if not for the Kenny Pickett run at the, late in the fourth quarter and a couple of the quarterback scrambles, they did a pretty nice job containing the Carolina running game. Now, they were in chase mode, so they had to throw it at times. But I thought that's the best I've seen Grady look in a Bears uniform, at least in the first half. He's never going to be a guy that is going to provide a ton of quarterback pressure. But he was really active, and I thought he was really disruptive in the run game. So I thought great. Now, Dio again, try-hard guy. They kick him in, they kick him out. You would like more production, but I thought that Grady was a guy that stood out to me early in that game.
11: I think Dio will come up to speed. That was his first game since last fall. I mean, it had been a long time. I think he'll have a better day. I would assume he'd have a better day.
10: I'm holding you to that.
12: Yeah, I was going to say, from your lips to the football god's ears.
11: I'm assuming. Maybe I shouldn't do that.
12: No.
10: Gavin.
12: We're all hoping.
10: Gavin in Miami. Who needs to rock, Gavin?
14: What's up, boys? Bears down. This is what's going to happen. This is no guess. Dennis Allen is going to bring the absolute pressure. Look out for Devin Bush. And I guarantee we have a sack fumble. We've got an immobile Caucasian with Carson Wentz. Okay? Minnesota's going to be wincing at Wentz. And we're going to absolute dominate. Bear down, Chicago Bears. Love you guys. Go Bears. Woo!
12: Here's hoping that Devin Bush blitz is more successful than last week, because there was one occasion where he did bring pressure and got stonewalled by
10: he got
12: folded by a Carolina offensive lineman. Look, it's you're trying to create a big play on defense. Sometimes the result is a big play on offense. So if you're going to blitz, you better get home.
11: Yeah.
12: You better get home, because Justin Jefferson is a handful.
11: Yeah.
12: So is Jordan Addison. So is Hockenson. They're tight end.
11: Yeah.
12: So is Aaron Jones in the passing game. Now, if you bring pressure, he may have to stay in and help with blitz protection. But listen, I'm fine with blitzing. You just got to get there.
11: Yeah, as Courtney was saying, during the preseason, we saw him more than we did last week. So hopefully that happens soon. Another hope. Let's hope. Let's speak it into existence.
12: Well, listen, we talked about this in the first hour. The linebackers have to be better.
11: Yeah.
12: They just do.
11: We talk
12: about their defensive line not getting a lot of pressure. Their linebackers got to be more involved in the run game. And as I gave you the stat a little bit earlier as well, their top six tacklers against the Panthers, safety, two cornerbacks, two special teamers, and a linebacker.
11: Yeah.
12: That can't be the case today.
10: Thienemann could have a better game and not have so many tackles because guys in front of him are playing better.
11: Yes, you heard Tom Thayer say, if that's the case, that can't be consistent. That's not a good thing for your defense.
15: Amen.
10: Let's go to Chuck in Vermont. Chuck, who needs to rock?
16: Hey, guys. Thanks for taking my call. I think the D-line needs to rock, and I think the right side of the O-line will rock.
11: Great.
12: The right side of the line always rocks.
11: They're
12: in constant rock mode.
10: Yeah, yeah. Darnell Wright, he had a knee issue during the week, but he was upgraded. He went from,
11: He didn't practice on Wednesday. He did limited on Thursday, full on Friday. And he was walking around normally. So, it didn't look like he was hampered in any way in that regard.
12: He was a one-armed all-pro last
11: year.
12: Yeah.
11: He'll be fine.
10: I like that. And then the stat that I've been giving out all week that I absolutely love, a fan alerted me first that Joe Tooney has won the division in every year he's played in the NFL COVID. And the 2020 year was the one year where the Patriots went down. Then he went to the Chiefs. And then I wanted to build on that stat, so I went to ESPN Stats and Info and my guy Jacob Nitzberg. And Jacob told me since 2016, since the day Joe Tooney walked into the NFL, he has the most wins of anybody in the league over the last 10 years.
11: Wow.
10: No, I get it.
12: Think about his coach and quarterback combos.
10: I get
11: it.
12: Brady and Belichick and Mahomes and Andy Reid and now Ben and Caleb. Yeah. I'm not holding that against him.
10: He helps that cause,
11: too.
10: Like,
11: he does.
10: Like a lot of other people, you could say, they're in the sidecar. but I really believe

0: believe that that was one of the most important moves Ryan Poles has made. Calling Kansas City, seeing a player who couldn't fit in their cap anymore, even though he was voted their most valuable player, and they could not pay him anymore or afford him, and the Bears took advantage.
1: Yeah, regardless of position, he's their most talented player.
2: Yeah.
1: Now, hopefully at the end of the year, we're going to have to reassess that, and you'll say Caleb's one and Joe's two. But right now, until proven otherwise, Joe Tooney is the most talented player, regardless of position, on this roster.
2: I think every week I talk about my affinity for O-linemen, but it's so fun to watch him win battles and to just do it so consistently, like physically move people. He's just so talented. It's impressive.
1: Well, in that group, you know, you mentioned earlier, Sylvie, that Adam Schefter referred to them as the high-flying Bears. The reality is they're the number three rushing attack in 2025. Right now, after running for 291, they're the number one rushing attack. Yeah. They throw it plenty well. But make no mistake that the foundation of this offense is running the football. And over the course, I would say, of the last, let's go to week three of last year to now, I would argue they're the best rushing team in the league.
0: All right, let's talk about the division. Let's look at the Vikings. That's coming up next. More of your phone calls here on the pregame at 312-332-3776. And don't forget, I take your calls at halftime, too. We had an outstanding week one halftime show.
1: Oh,
0: everyone made their point quick. We got through, like, six phone calls. So, like, it's up to you guys to bring the heat, bring the noise. Coming up at halftime, 312-332-3776. We'll look at the division and today's opponent, the Minnesota Vikings, inside Soldier, where it is not raining. It is not raining here at Soldier Field. It's been dry for the last couple of hours, a matter of fact. This is the Advantage Dealer Group pregame show on the Bears Radio Network.
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0: All right, we are just about 47 minutes away from kickoff. Mike Brown right in front of us right there. I saw him at the Alumni Day yesterday.
2: Oh,
0: former
2: awesome.
0: Bears safety, back-to-back. Pick sixes in 2001. I love that team, by the way. I was talking to some of the members of the 01 team.
2: Yeah.
0: And it's one of my most fun, underrated teams in Bears history. We know that 85 gets a lot of love. We know that 05 and 06 gets a lot of love the last time they went back-to-back winning the division. That 01 team was young Brian Urlacher on the team.
1: So
0: he had a
1: very likable team, too. Yeah. Not only a good team, but a very likable team.
0: Yeah, yeah.
2: That always makes it better.
0: I saw Paul Edinger, the kicker.
1: Yeah, I spent some time with him, talking with him. Told him the old story about the recruiting trip with George Perlis that I had. We had a good time.
0: That's a good one.
1: It's a classic. Awesome. I'll tell people that sometime.
0: I know Waddle's stories as much as he does. That's when you were being recruited by Michigan State. And they were down to one scholarship, and it was between you and who?
1: Andre Rison. I was sitting at George Perlis's office, and he was like, "Tom, how'd you enjoy the trip?" And I was like, I was so hungover, I didn't know how to respond because such a great time. But I said, "Coach, fabulous. Guys were great. The facilities are great." He goes, I'm glad you enjoyed your time. We got one scholarship left for a wide receiver. It's down to you and a local kid from Flint named Andre Rison. I didn't know who Andre Rison was at the time.
2: How would you have known at the time?
1: 40 years later, he made a great choice. Because Andre Rison was the all-time leading receiver in Michigan State history when he graduated.
2: Yes.
1: And then became, a Pro Bowler and All-Pro in the NFL. So.
2: He's not hosting the pregame show for the Chicago Bears.
1: Damn right.
0: Let's. That was a good line too. Let's talk about the division here. The Vikings are in town. The Lions already have the loss. They did win Week One, just barely. New Orleans came back. New Orleans, sneaky team. And then the Packers here are 0-1. They go on the road. It's not like a layup that they've got today.
2: No.
0: What do you guys think?
2: I mean, it's interesting to see that the Packers have lost six in a row dating back to last season. Schefter just put it out that they are among the teams that have not started 0-2, I think since 2006 or something. It's been a very long time. So they are resilient. We know how talented they are and that LaFleur will have them coached up. But, I mean, it has to get in your head after a little while, the way that they've collapsed towards the end of games and having that happen the way that it did in week one. It's going to be interesting to see how they respond this week.
1: Yeah, it's not just that they've lost six in a row. They have lost several of those games in catastrophic fashion. A couple of them out here last year. So, I think it's a great point, D, because that's a Green Bay Packer team that goes to New York today, I think, with some questions about themselves.
2: Yeah.
1: Whereas this is a Vikings team that comes to town. They won their last five games of the season last year, and they won in dramatic fashion at home to open the season this year. I'm not suggesting that confidence is going to propel them to a victory. I don't think it will. But there are two teams at different headspaces right now.
2: Yeah.
1: So, look, I think that the Green Bay Packers are a talented team. I thought their defense did a lot of nice things for the first 45 minutes of that game. I think their offensive line is a mess right now. I think they're vulnerable in New York. Whether or not they win, we'll see. But I think they're vulnerable. The Lions are a really interesting team right now because I think you saw the emotion from their head coach after the loss in Buffalo on Thursday night. You saw the emotion from their one of their defensive leaders, Jack Campbell, in the locker room. I think they're kind of lost right now, despite being 1-1. But defensively, they've given up about 850 yards and 31 points per game. Offensively, they still are pretty, you know, they're pretty explosive, but right now their secondary's a mess. Their offensive line, 60% of their starters projected are out with the injury. I think it's a team that kind of, they lost their identity a couple of years ago to a certain degree when Ben left and Aaron Glenn left. I think it's a talented team that's hurt and is a little bit wandering in the NFL desert right now.
2: It makes me think when you don't show that kind of emotion if you feel like you've got a solution.
1: Yeah.
2: Do you know what I'm saying?
1: Yes.
2: Like, it just, it feels like they are a little bit like, what direction do we turn?
1: Week two.
2: Yeah, it's week two. Like, everybody, you're 1-1. Like, you're not even 0-2. Like, there's, it feels like there's something that they know is missing at this moment.
0: I would never, ever rip a guy just for showing emotion.
2: No, never.
0: You know what I mean? But in week two, when it wasn't like a catastrophic injury, like, that to me was surprising.
2: And
0: I think you brought up a great point. I want to read you something that Jeff Meller tweeted. Jeff it hosts our White Sox pregame and postgame show on the White Sox radio network. They have a huge game today against Detroit. Miguel Vargas is arguably their MVP, but he's not on board with our Bears. And I think we knew that. I have a trivia question about this. Meller wrote, "A house divided inside the White Sox clubhouse. Noted Vikings fan Miguel Vargas just performed the skull chant."
2: Oh, boy.
0: For the preparation for this afternoon's Bears-Vikings showdown. He has audio of the skull chant being performed running on a loop in the Sox clubhouse. My trivia question for you guys, why did he become a Vikings fan?
2: Oh.
1: It had something to do with Michael Bush.
2: Yes.
1: Look at that memory coming to the forefront.
2: Look at you.
1: Yes.
2: Look at you.
1: So,
2: you,
1: Michael, I don't know how to get home from here.
0: Yes, that's right.
1: But I can remember.
0: You're not lying. Michael Bush and Miguel Vargas were minor league teammates with the L.A. Dodgers. Young, up-and-coming prospects. Michael Bush is from the Minneapolis, St. Paul area. Yeah. Took Miguel Vargas back. I didn't think he took him to a game.
2: Yeah.
0: And Miguel Vargas, who grew up in Cuba, became an NFL fan and became a Vikings fan. Look, I don't think any Sox fan cares about his fandom for a football team as long as he keeps performing like he's been. Like, he was so charged up yesterday. But, so something to note. We're going to crosstalk with Joniak, Thayer, and get a field report from J-Mac coming up. Joniak's Journal. We are 40 minutes away from kickoff. It's the Advantage Dealer Group pregame show on the Bears Radio Network.
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5: It's the best booth in football, no doubt about that. 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Jeff, it was great to see you yesterday at the alumni event. What do you got for us today?
6: That was fun. A lot of fun seeing all the ex-Bears that are part of that big family. And I said it then, I'll say it now, and that goes for Tommy, Thayer, and Waddle, and anybody who's put the uniform on. Thanks for the memories, because that's what they give us, lasting memories, and great time seeing all those folks. All right, my first impression, how about this one? Each of the previous four seasons before Ben arrived, we did not score a 59th point until the fourth game of the season. So that's the last we'll talk about points, because as Ben mentioned, none of those points are going to help today. Second thought, Colston Loveland. 15 yards a catch on 31 first down targets last season. That was number one in the NFL among tight ends. I have a feeling that will be something we're going to focus on here today. My third degree, the Jefferson tax. Bend, don't break, and hope it doesn't snap. Trying to stop the other weapons, because in the division, he's number one since he's been in the league of any receiver in any division at 89 yards on average against division opponents, though he's only scored four touchdowns against the Bears. But we know he's a time bomb, and it eventually will break if you let it. Fourth and short, I don't know if it's going to happen. I don't know if it's going to happen, because you've got the veteran Khalif Raymond, an outstanding punt returner and very reliable. But just in case Xavion Thomas happens to be back there to take a punt, he took one back his freshman year as a Mississippi State player against Brett Thorson, today's punter, the rookie out of Georgia. 63 yards for a touchdown. It was the first punt return touchdown in Georgia history since 2012 at that time. So, hey, who knows? Maybe that will be something that Richard Hightower saw, right, back in the day. Maybe give the guy a hot brain and bad memory. There's my journal, baby, amid the light rainfall here at Soldier Field.
5: This is probably a dumb question, but I know you got... Do you have a call for it? If he does take it to the house,
6: no,
5: Jeff?
6: No, I do not.
5: No, you're not? You haven't gone that far?
6: Nope, not yet.
5: Okay. 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Let's go down to the field. J-Mac, what's it like there? It looks like it's starting to rain just a little bit.
7: Yeah, it's a rainy mess right now. The wind's picking up a little bit. I think it's supposed to be 20, I think, to 30-mile-an-hour winds during game time. So it's raining. The field seems to be in good shape. They took the tarp off a little earlier, and it still seems to be in good shape. The water's not soaking up on the field. The players.

0: don't seem to be having trouble with their footing. I'm over here by the defensive backs because I always like to see, you know, how the defensive backs' footing is going to, you know, take place or take part in this game, and they look to be doing well.
1: J-Mac, how do you expect the offense to adjust, especially early with conditions as they are being wet?
0: Yeah, I don't think they're going to adjust at all. We know what Ben Johnson likes to do. He likes to get off the bus running. In this case, he likes to walk out of the hotel running. So I think we're going to see a heavy dose of Kyle Manungai and DeAndre Swift, and that's what I expect to see today.
2: Tom and Jeff join us from the Hyundai booth. Tom, if you were getting prepared to play this game as an offensive lineman, what would you be expecting Brian Flores to be throwing at you today?
3: I think if he sees a vulnerability within the blockers of the Chicago Bears, he's going to try to take advantage of it. And, you know, is it Garrett Bradbury? He's a guy that he's got a lot of history with Brian Flores in practices in training camp. If he feels that he has a design of a defense that puts a lot of pressure on him to withstand an individual responsibility with no help, maybe we'll see that. Maybe he wants to do a little bit of exploration at the left tackle position to see if these guys can go a one-on-one against Dallas Turner. The guy's a heck of a pass rusher. And then if he feels there's some exterior outside blocker that can get pressure to Caleb and make him one-dimensional, one-directional, maybe that can play into the hands of one of his better defensive backs there. So I do think there's a lot of thinking that goes into the scheming of this offense, but a lot of times it starts with if you feel somebody up there can win you a battle that maybe it doesn't necessarily result in a sack, but if you get the ball out of the hands of Caleb Williams a half a second early, or you make him eject the pocket and into multiple tacklers, that's a win for our defense.
4: Jeff, you've called a lot of Bears games in your lifetime. How do you feel right now about Caleb Williams as the quarterback?
5: I feel great about it, everything about him. His maturity, his leadership, I think that's probably the underrated aspect of him right now, his leadership in the locker room. The fact that he's got a big smile on his face, and then he's real serious when he needs to be, but he just feels so comfortable, relaxed, not under the gun. Well, he is. He's always going to be under the gun from Ben Johnson challenging him, but he has made a major, major jump in his ability to understand what's going on in this offense, and there will be layers added to it as we move further through the season. Every game is an inventive one for Ben because he's looking for specific matchups to exploit, and I think Caleb's right there with him in terms of preparation, and you know, the excitement factor is the bonus. Like I said last night, come for the game, stay for the show.
1: How do you think he handled some of those like shorter yarded passes, like taking the checkdowns and making those kind of decisions as he tries to establish the offense?
5: Well, I mean, I think that just boils down to consistency of habit and getting the right speed on the throw. Don't rush the throw. Don't, you know, try to get it as possible, place they can catch it as easy as possible. So, as he always talks about runner's balls, giving them a runner ball, even on the checkdowns, it can mean big, big things, especially against a very aggressive blitzing defense. But, that's a way to mute it.
3: Sometimes,
5: right?
3: Those checkdowns are a last-minute decision, and it does complicate the accuracy and the efficiency of putting the ball in the exact position that the offensive player can stay in a positive direction. And there's a lot of times that Caleb believes in his feet more than he does his arms at that point.
5: I think that may be the biggest story of this season is you or somebody said it about how many 20-mile-an-hour runs he's had or whatever. That's all sounds great and everything, but he is fast. He's fast. He's always been fast. I think he feels faster now, and maybe none of the wear and tear has hit him yet, but I think more opportunities to do that and not take a direct pop, that will be also the critical component of it. I think that's, Tom used to write down all the time, right? We used to have a Keys to the Game segment, and he'd come up with a number. This number of runs by the quarterback to get this many first downs means the Bears are going to win the game. Would you have a number for Caleb today in that regard? Because he's moving very well. And if he finds an avenue to run and the rush goes by him and he finds all green grass, take it.
3: I say this for Caleb. If he converts 3 third downs for first downs by his feet, and then I told you on the defensive side of the ball, if they can get 1 third down sack and 1 interception, that they can help themselves win the game.
2: On that note,
0: I got a number. And the number is 4 from Coach Harris today.
2: Hey.
0: The takeaway meter is back. We had 3 last week. We got four this week. He said it with conviction. Write it down. Take a picture. I don't give a you know what. Yeah. We're booking it today. Four.
6: Love it, Jay.
5: Four.
6: Love it.
5: Sounds great.
2: I could use four sacks as well, to Tom's point. We all know how Carson Wentz, if left alone, he's a very capable quarterback. If you pressure him, he will throw it to the opposing team. Any idea how they get there? Do they get there with just four, Tom, or do they dial up the pressure with a lot of blitzes from the jump?
3: I think initially you're going to try to do it with Flora. You got to, test Brian O'Neill's knee to see if he's 100% in his get off and his stance, and then put your best pass rusher on him. And if it's Montez Sweat right now, try to get some speed to the shoulder in the corner and then get around. But, we need to see improvement out of Dio Odengbo and Austin Booker and the rest of the guys that are going to be involved in that pass rushing threat. And, someone's got to turn pressure into a sack.
5: One of the names that always popped up in the draft buildup to Dylan Thienemann, who's much faster than this individual player, Harrison Smith, right? There were a lot of comparisons. So, hey, Harrison was deployable. Dylan blitzed once last week. How about letting him go get him a little bit? Harrison Smith has 21 and a half career sacks in his 15 years in the NFL. So that might be something to keep an eye on.
4: Guys, great job as always. Stay tuned, Jeff. We're coming to you with Ben Johnson coming up next. There you go, the best booth in football. It's J-Mac down on the field, and, of course, Jeff and Tom up in the broadcast booth. Coming up next, we will hear from the Bears head coach, Ben Johnson. We're approaching 25 minutes away from kickoff. This is the Advantage Dealer Group pregame show on the Bears Radio Network.
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20: All right, thanks very much, Sylvie, here. The Bears back at home when they take the field. Ben, Soldier Field will erupt. There's no way around it. I've been calling it Shake the Lake for a while now. Hard not to forget the power of the people.
21: Yeah, no, we're excited. I know our guys, they feed off that energy, so it'll be electric. And we're really excited to come back to Soldier and get going.
20: And there's nothing like division ball. You lived in this space. What makes the NFC North special?
21: Well, I mean, each and every week, you know, you go against these three teams, and you know, they all had winning records last year. I mean, there's a reason for it. There's a ton of talent. They're really well coached throughout. You know, this team ended last season hot, and they started this season hot as well. So 6 straight wins, and you know, we got our hands full this week.
20: Yep, and they've won 6 in a row at Soldier Field. I didn't realize that until I pointed it out. But a lot of one-score games in this rivalry. Kevin O'Connell's lived in that space. You have as well. So does that make every single snap that much more important?
21: Yeah, and especially when you see a game like last week with how it was. Green Bay had control of that game, you know, and then midway through that third quarter, they have a big kick return, and, you know, just things started to go the other direction, and they erupted there in the fourth quarter. So, you know, we got to play well for 60 full minutes, and I know our guys will do that. We'll go out there, we'll compete our tails off here, but you're never out of a game like this, and that goes for both sides.
20: So I've been calling this a chess match at full speed. Would that be a proper way to identify just what it's like on both sides of the ball, for Dennis, for you, for Kevin O'Connell, and, of course, Brian Flores?
21: Yeah, I mean, I think you're just trying to make it hard for the opposition. You know, I know DA's got some things that we'll tweak from last week that hopefully will reap some benefit for us, and then offensively here, you know, you just want to keep those guys on their toes and try the best you can to exploit their scheme. But they bring a lot of pressure, and they make it very difficult on you.
20: Cat and mouse, but is that even too simplified?
21: Yeah, I mean, I don't know about the back and forth so much. You know, there's adjustments. So first half will go one way, second half will go a different way, and we're prepared to do that.
20: I'd like to think that you feel you've got blitz beaters all over that field in terms of personnel.
21: Well, yeah, we got to be sound in protection first and foremost, though. So when they're bringing the pressure, we just got to make sure we have a hat for a hat. We got to win those one-on-one battles. Our backs got to block really well. Our tight ends got to block really well. I think that's what this defense does, is they string you out, and they find a way for one of these one-on-ones to go their way and get to the quarterback. So we've got to get the ball out quickly. Caleb might have to put his magician hat on a little bit here to save us. And, you know, our pass catchers got to make big plays when they get opportunities.
20: Dallas Turner seems to be feeling his legs a little bit.
21: Yeah, no, the tape was impressive from last week. So he's a guy that we're certainly looking for, and where does he line up? He can be inside, he can be over the left side, over the left, right side. He's all over the place, and when he does get singled up in those one-on-ones, he's

0: got that twitchiness with the speed, and then he's also got enough power to get underneath and knock guys backwards. He showed that last week.
1: All right, let's take the Vikings offense. Carson Wentz getting the start today. Again, a veteran. He's been around a long time. What are the key points in defending him?
0: Well, yeah, I think more than anything, our rush needs to affect the quarterback more this week. And so we know he likes to stay in the pocket. And so whenever we get a chance to collapse that thing around him, we got to be able to do that. And then as much as we can, keep tight coverage there to where we can get our hand on a couple takeaways if we can.
1: Offensively as well, I mean, you could talk about the Triple J's, Justin, Jordan, Juwan, and TJ Hockenson, but got to stop the run to earn that right to rush the passer. That's always going to be job one. What's interesting about O'Connell's version of the running game?
0: Yeah, well, I mean, it's changed a little bit. They got their O-line really rolling right now. New O-line coach in there. They're running off the football. They got a good mix of schemes.
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3: Texas A&M is enormous as a campus. 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
5: Boy, speaking of blowing leads, the leaf blower done outside your house, Dad? What the hell?
6: Listen, I need the courtyard blown out. This is when he does it. Here's the deal, and people know this. If I send him away, he ain't coming back, right? He ain't coming back.
5: You can't schedule it for a different time that's not in show hours of the national radio show you do for your job that you're paid human money for.
2: 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John Harbaugh leads the dynamic duo of Jackson Dart and Cam Scadaboo out to SoFi.
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9: Hey, this is Rich Eisen. Coming up on Monday, the wild week two in the NFL in the books. We'll talk about it with Marcus Spears, who'll join us in person. He's in town for the Monday nighter between the Giants and the Rams. That's Monday's Rich Eisen show with you on Disney Plus, the ESPN app, and ESPN Radio.
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0: patients. 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
3: White. Socks. 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This is the Advantage Dealer Group White Sox pregame show on the ESPN Chicago Hard Rock Casino White Sox Network.

0: here's your host for the Advantage Dealer Group White Sox pregame show, Jeff Meller.
1: Good afternoon. Happy Sunday. I hope you're having a fabulous weekend so far. Welcome on in to the Advantage Dealer Group pregame show. The Chicago White Sox are 79-76, and they trail the 80-75 Cleveland Guardians by one game for first place in the American League Central. The White Sox do hold the tiebreaker after taking the season series 7-6 from the Guardians in the event that both teams end the season with the same record. The White Sox would win the American League Central. Quick programming notes. Today's game, originally scheduled for a 1:10 first pitch, will be delayed due to inclement weather. They do expect this weather to pass through and eventually be able to get this game in. But right now, we are not going to start at the original 1:10 first pitch. When we do get underway, righty Davis Martin is scheduled to start for the White Sox, who do lead the Houston Astros by 2 games and the Toronto Blue Jays by...
0: 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Due to Major League Baseball restrictions, the game is blacked out in your area. 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Due to Major League Baseball restrictions, the game is blacked out in your area. 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Due to Major League Baseball restrictions, the game is blacked out in your area. 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Due to Major League Baseball restrictions, the game is blacked out in your area. You will be able to listen to ESPN 1000, Chicago's home for sports, when the White Sox game is completed. For now, follow along on Twitter at ESPN White Sox. White Sox baseball.